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1: Democrats are calling for a congressional briefing into President Trump's apparent use of a decoy aircraft to foil an Iranian assassination plot. The administration didn't disclose that the president was not traveling on Air Force One with members of the press and his staff. So what does this say about the White House's transparency? That's on the next Morning Edition from NPR News.
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1: 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My name is Jared Knight. Students across Northeast Texas are headed back to class, but the first day of school varies considerably depending on where they live. Several districts were already underway before this week. Community ISD began classes August 3rd. North Lamar and Rains started August 4th, followed by Honey Grove and Paris on August 6th. Six more districts began Monday, including Fannindale, Lone Oak, Miller Grove, Prairie Land, Quinlan, and Sulphur Bluff. And today, the 11th of August, students returned in Bowles, Campbell, Chisholm, Leonard, and Wolf City ISDs. Ector ISD is using a staggered start. Pre-K through 6th grade students and 9th graders begin today. 7th and 8th graders, along with students in grades 10 through 12, begin tomorrow. Wednesday is also the first day for a large group of area districts, including Blue Ridge, Bonham, Cattle Mills, Celeste, Como-Picton, Cumbie Collegiate, Dodge City, Farmersville, North Hopkins, Princeton, Sam Rayburn, and White Wright. On Thursday, students return in Bland, Cooper, Melissa, Rockwall, Royce City, and Trenton. Other local students have a few more days of summer remaining. Greenville and Saltillo ISDs begin classes Monday, August 17th. Commerce ISD starts Tuesday, the 18th. And Sulphur Springs ISD has the latest confirmed start among the districts reviewed by KETR, with students returning Thursday, August 20th. Families should check with their individual school districts for campus schedules, bus information, and any last-minute changes. KETR has the full list of confirmed Northeast Texas school start dates at KETR.org. For KETR News, I'm Jared Knight.

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0: From Futuro Media and PRX, it's Latino USA. I'm Maria Hinojosa. Today, a conversation with actress Melissa Barrera about her Broadway debut, her decision to become a Hollywood executive, and the cost of speaking up against injustices.
1: My algorithm is war and ICE. And then I get to come here and it's a safe haven for me where I get to like remind myself that it's okay to laugh.
0: And later, a young Latina mom's journey of healing from gun violence and postpartum depression, all with the help of a faja.
2: That's all I kept pleading. Please don't let me die. My baby's waiting for me. And I feel like she really saved me in so many different ways that I would have never thought.
0: All this coming up on Latino USA. Stay with us. No te vayas.
3: That after.
4: Live from NPR News in Washington, I'm Janine Herbst. President Trump apparently secretly switched to a different plane as he left a NATO summit in Turkey last month due to security concerns, contradicting public statements from the White House. Dan Lamoth was part of the Washington Post reporting team that broke the story.
5: The president walked up the external steps to the old Air Force One, waved to the cameras, and then almost immediately, we're told, walked off the plane on the opposite side of the aircraft onto an elevated airport catering truck. That truck then lowers back to ground level, drives over to a smaller plane, a C-32, and gets back on that other smaller plane. Secretary Pete Hegseth walks up the external stairs to that C-32, making it look like he's the senior official aboard. Mm-hmm. And then in sequence, those planes fly to Britain with the larger plane carrying the Air Force One call sign, despite the president not being aboard.
4: Dan Lamoth speaking there to NPR's All Things Considered. NPR hasn't independently verified the report. In Boston, a federal judge has expanded a court order blocking a key part of President Trump's executive order to limit voting by mail in the midterm election. NPR's Hansi Lo Wang has more.
6: The latest ruling by U.S. District Judge Indira Tulwani bans the U.S. Postal Service from trying to finish carrying out President Trump's directives in every state, not just the 23 mainly Democratic-led states plus Washington, D.C. that sued over the order. The judge, who was a nominee of former President Barack Obama, found the voting rights groups that made this request are likely to prove in their lawsuit that Trump's order oversteps the president's authority under the Constitution and increases confusion among voters. Trump's order calls for USPS, which is financial supporter of NPR, to get lists of eligible voters from states and deliver mail and ballots only to people on those lists. The president has said he issued this order to stop illegal voting by non-U.S. citizens, which many studies have found to be extremely rare. Hansi Lo Wang, NPR News.
4: The man accused of killing the CEO of United Healthcare was back in state court today in Manhattan for what's expected to be a final hearing for Luigi Mangione before his murder trial next month. And here's Brian Mann reports. The judge says the jury in the case will be anonymous.
7: Mangione is accused of gunning down insurance executive Brian Thompson on a New York City street in 2024. Because of the national debate over healthcare access and insurance costs, Mangione has drawn significant support online, with fans and supporters showing up at the courthouse for each hearing. During this session, Judge Gregory Caro said jury selection will begin September 8th. He signaled that jurors' identities will be kept from the press and the public. This comes as Mangione's defense team has argued for more media access to the trial. A second trial in federal court is expected to get underway in January. Brian Mann, NPR News, New York.
4: You're listening to NPR News. Senator Darlene Graham will advance to a Republican special primary runoff election for U.S. Senate in South Carolina, scheduled for later this month. That's according to a race call by the Associated Press. South Carolina Republicans voted today to decide who will be the party's nominee this November, following the death of Senator Lindsey Graham last month. President Trump is backing Senator Darlene Graham, who was appointed by South Carolina's governor last month, to complete her late brother's term. It's already been a record year for cyclosporiasis outbreaks. Now the CDC is warning that jalapenos grown in Mexico are sickening more than 300 people in 27 states with salmonella, which also causes diarrhea, as NPR's Yuki Noguchi reports.
8: Foodborne outbreaks are often underreported and challenging for state health departments to manage. But Dr. Ann Zink, former chief medical officer for the state of Alaska, says cuts to federal funding of key health agencies hurt operations this year.
9: Epidemiologists and team reach out to CDC regularly to understand what they're seeing in a larger context nationally, which is really important. And when those personnel are gone, the positions are unfilled, it really slows not only the reporting, but the disease investigation.
8: The number of cyclosporiasis cases reported by Missouri shot up to nearly 1,600 recently. Michigan, the epicenter, has over 12,000 cases. Yuki Noguchi, NPR News.
4: U.S. futures contracts are trading in mixed territory at this hour. I'm Janine Herbst, NPR News in Washington.
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11: High pressure remains in control of our weather pattern for the rest of the week. This will allow for things to remain hot and dry. Clear overnight, our low is 75 to 80. Then lots of sunshine on Wednesday. We're a bit breezy as well, with temperatures near 100. Clear for Wednesday night, still breezy. We're back down to 75 to 80. Near 100 for Thursday, with sunny skies and breezy conditions. And more sunshine on Friday. We're still breezy, with a high near 100. I'm meteorologist David Morin for 88.9 KETR.
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0: Welcome to Latino USA. I'm Maria Hinojosa. You could say that 2026 is the year Melissa Barrera's dreams came true. The Mexican actress produced an award-winning film, is launching her very own production company, and made her Broadway debut all in 1 year. But getting here has been a journey. You may know Melissa Barrera from the Starz series Vida, or maybe from the film In the Heights, or from the horror movie franchise Scream. But you may also know her because of her speaking out against the genocide in Gaza. It's that outspokenness that got Melissa Barrera dropped from the Scream franchise. Now, more than 2 years later, Melissa has landed her perfect role. And it's probably about as far away from Scream as you can get. Melissa is starring in an absurd musical parody. It is so campy. I saw it myself recently on Broadway, just before sitting down with Melissa Barrera herself. What do you say?
13: It's the story of Titanic, but told through the eyes of Celine Dion, because she thinks that she was a passenger on the Titanic.
14: I was so shocked that I didn't know what to do, so I just I started to sing very well.
13: And so she tells you the story of Jack and Rose as if she was there witnessing it all.
0: Melissa plays Rose, adapting the role Kate Winslet played in the James Cameron film.
13: And it works because we all know and love Celine Dion, and we know that she's a kooky lady, you know? She's a character, and yes, she's, you know, like very eccentric and like out there and funny.
0: The iceberg is also a character, donning a Tina Turner wig.
15: Who the hell are you? I'm the iceberg.
13: And so Marla Mandel, who plays Celine Dion in our show, has done an incredible job of like capturing the essence of Celine Dion in this campy way.
14: The story gets so kooky, crazy.
13: And that's what the musical is.
0: The show first opened off Broadway in 2022 and has built something of a cult following since then. It won 2 Olivier Awards when it debuted at the West End in London in 2025. And then in April of this year, Titanic finally opened on Broadway, earning 4 Tony Award nominations. For Melissa Barrera, It was a return to her musical theater roots.

0: For this story, I speak with actress Melissa Barrera about her Broadway debut, her decision to become a Hollywood executive, and the consequences she's faced for speaking up against injustice. You probably don't remember this, but
1: I'm sure I do.
0: I don't know. It was 2024 when we last did the interview with you.
1: Mm-hmm.
0: You said that one of your dreams was to be on Broadway.
1: I mean, it's always been my dream. My like North Star was always Broadway. That's what got me into acting was theater, musical theater. That was always kind of like top of my bucket list. So I feel like there were moments in my life where I was like afraid to say it out loud because I didn't think that it was ever going to happen. But then I started thinking about like, no, actually I have to say it because that's manifesting. I just have to put it out in the universe, ask for it.
0: And then what? They were just like, would you like to audition for Titanic?
1: Yeah, well,
0: So you had to audition.
1: I had to audition. I told my team at the end of last year, I was like, I really want to do theater this year. I had been trying for a couple of years. I was in talks of like joining a few shows, but there was a way that I wanted this dream to come true. Like there was a like an ultimate version of this dream of like originating a role for a Broadway show, being on like a cast album if you do that, being part of like the whole rehearsal process with a company. And that doesn't happen if you're coming into a show that's already running.
0: Oh, right. Of course. You know? As a replacement.
1: As a replacement.
0: Right.
1: So I was waiting for the show where I got to like do it from, you know, the whole rehearsal process and, you know, being the original, even though in Titanic, you know, it's been running off Broadway and off Broadway for years. So there's been many, many roses who have been incredible.
0: So I'm saying it wrong. It's not Titanic. I'm making a mistake.
1: So it's because we're Latinas.
0: Is that what it is?
1: Because we say Titanic.
0: And that's why we say Titanic.
1: No, but it's Titanic, right?
0: It's
1: in English,
0: Titanic.
1: It's Titanic.
0: Okay.
1: So it's Titanic.
0: Okay.
1: Yeah. And so people come and love it because it's just fun. It's just 2 hours of laughter.
0: How many shows do you do a week?
1: 8 shows a week. It's no joke.
0: No, because you're also, you're dancing, you're moving, yeah. You're going up, you're going down, you're singing.
1: Yeah.
0: Like you're carrying the show with your voice.
1: Yeah. And I've always known that doing Broadway is hard. That's just something that...
0: Physically, emotionally.
1: Yeah, just physically and emotionally and like everything that you require stamina, you require discipline. And it's like endurance, like a high performance athlete kind of career. I've always known that to be true. And so I just think like not everybody can do Broadway for an extended period of time. But then I come and I'm doing this and I'm like, yeah, I'm ready. And I usually like, I'm very good at like programming myself mentally when I'm going to go on a shoot or something. I'm like, all right, we're on this shoot for 5 months. And for 5 months, I am just going. And then as soon as the shoot is over, I'm in bed for a week. And for this, like we were 2 weeks into rehearsals and I felt like I had gone run over by 10 trucks.
0: Oh my God.
1: And I was like, how am I going to survive this? And it's hard. And I'm doing a show that's fun. I'm laughing and, you know, it's silly and it's not two acts, it's one act. So I have like the easiest, I think, version of this because I love the show. It's a comedy. We have fun every night. It's one act, under 2 hours, done. And still, me arrastro todos los días. I'm like, I'm blowing myself out of bed. But I just think about the people that have kids. That like get home, that have to like make lunches or make dinner or, you know, something like that. And I'm like, how do people do this? How have people been doing this for so long? Why? I'm like, why?
0: It's Monday. We're doing this interview on a Monday.
1: Yes.
0: You're about to go perform.
1: Yes.
0: So how do you prepare?
1: I drink water all throughout the day.
0: Well, but don't you have to go to the bathroom then if you're on stage?
1: So, Maria,
0: every day
1: during the show,
0: yes,
1: I am peeing my pants. And there are two moments. I only have 2 moments because my track, I'm on stage like 95% of the show.
0: Yes.
1: So there are 2 moments where I run to the bathroom. It's during Jim's monologue. He has this big monologue in the middle. And so that's a moment where I can pee. And I literally go to the stage manager's office bathroom because it's right there. There's no way that I could go up to my room. And then there's another moment during River Deep that I could potentially, if I need to go again, go. But for the most part, like 10 or 15 minutes into the show, I'm already like, oh, I have to go to the bathroom. It's true.
2: Melissa is saying that, but yeah. Your character is like...
1: I'm trying to focus and trying to not think about it, but it's impossible because I'm uncomfortable, you know?
2: Well, it doesn't show. And when people go see this show, I think one of the things that they love and why it's gotten extended, I mean, yes, you're part of an ensemble, but I think people who know your work have this unexpected moment with you, which is like, Melissa Barrera is she's a trained actor. She's often very serious, taking on very serious issues. And in this one, the best word to use is a very Mexican word, which is muecas. Mm. Can't even translate muecas.
1: Yeah.
2: It's like faces. You're making faces all the time, silly faces. You're hamming it up. Mm-hmm. Can you just talk a little bit about that and bringing that Melissa Barrera?
1: Yeah.
2: With the funny faces onto Broadway.
1: I love it because it's so fun. And I'm surrounded by like legit the funniest people on earth in every other role. So I feel very protected and very uplifted and like safe to be silly and try things and you know, just... Like everybody knows who Rose is. Rose is Kate Winslet, right? In the movie. It's like she's the ingenue, the lead girl. She's going to fall in love and the stakes are real. She's engaged to this man that she doesn't want to marry. And she falls in love with this like guy from like the third class cabin. And they have this like beautiful love affair. And it's very romantic and serious. And it's, you know, the stakes are life and death. It's Romeo and Juliet, right? But our version... is Rose's horny because teenagers are horny, you know?
2: It's just a fact.
1: And so I get to like really play with that side of her and really explore that and bring that in and play with how funny that is and not have to worry about being proper or pretty or anything. I'm just having fun and trying to show this other side of the character that I think would have made the movie... great if they had like, you know, that very real like horniness of teenagers.
2: Oh my God, that's so funny. Coming up on Latino USA, Melissa Barrera talks about the cost of speaking out politically.
1: There are a lot of people that got fired for basically saying Palestinians deserve human rights and they shouldn't be getting bombed.
2: Stay with us, no te vayas.
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2: It's Latino USA. I'm Maria Hinojosa. Mexican actress Melissa Barrera has been telling us how much she's loving getting to play Rose in the Broadway production of Titanic. The show was originally supposed to end in mid-July, but it was so well received, it got extended. And the thing is, this very funny production is serving as a breath of fresh air, not just for Melissa, but also for audiences too. Let's get back to our conversation. We're living through a very difficult political time. But when I came out of the theater, I was like smiling, laughing, cracking up about the fact that I just spent this time in the theater laughing my head off.
1: Yeah.
2: So how do you put those two things together? Like the serious stuff that is happening. And here we are on Broadway, you every night making people laugh like crazy.
1: I think... this kind of show is like a medicine for people at a time like this where everything like feels dark and heavy. I do think that for me specifically, being a part of this show doing this job is helping me not go crazy, you know, because it's a balance. Like my algorithm is war and ICE and deportations and families being separated and bombs and like ugly things that I think it's my responsibility to know what is going on in the world. And then I get to come here and it's a safe haven for me where I get to like be silly for 2 hours and remind myself that it's okay to laugh and to find like the joy in these times. And we give that gift to the audience as well of like, here, you can leave all that at the door. This is a safe haven. We're here to give you joy, to remind you that like, it's okay to like be silly and joke around. And hopefully you feel a little lighter when you leave. I think historically, when people need it the most is when creatives and artists start making comedies like this because people need that. Entertainment is a lifeline, you know? And I think that Titanic being on Broadway in 2026 is what was meant to be because the times call for something like that.
2: The thing is, Melissa, the things that you have talked about are, in fact, life and death. And you've warned the consequences, right, about speaking out about the genocide and the war on Gaza. Would you say you were blacklisted? Would you use that term?
1: Yeah, definitely.
2: Which is like terrible as an artist. And so how do you put that, the fact that because of your humanity, your consciousness, your international awareness, that you say, no, in the United States, I was actually blacklisted for my political thought, not for my acting, for my political thought.
1: It's hard to comprehend, but it's also not the first time that that has happened to someone, and it won't be the last. There are a lot of people that got fired for basically saying Palestinians deserve human rights. And they shouldn't be getting bombed and attacked in this way. And it's sad to me that there are interests that are more important to certain people of power and money and that they don't care about people's lives and that they will do everything they can to shut people up from saying that people deserve to live, that children deserve to grow up. It's hard to comprehend, but I also feel like the tide has turned so much and like everybody kind of is just seeing things for what they are, even if they were resisting at the beginning. And so I try to continue to have hope because I do feel that there's a lot more people out there that care, that actually do care about each other and that understand that we're all connected. That we can't turn a blind eye to something that is happening on the other side of the world just because it's on the other side of the world, because before we know it, it's right here on our doorstep. And I think people, especially in this country, realize that this year, where it's like, oh, wow, the same tactics that were used over there, the same surveillance mechanisms, the techniques used by like police are, they're the same.
2: And the border, the walls.
1: Yeah. And
2: the checkpoints.
1: And so I do think that we just have to name things for what they are, even if there's consequences. I was one of a lot of people that faced consequences, but I'm on Broadway now.
2: So who's laughing last?
1: You know, like I'm still here and I'm, you know, about to launch my production company and everything happens for a reason, and it took me in a direction of like actually taking more control of my life and not allowing other people to have control over my life.
2: So you decide to launch your own production company.
1: Yeah.
2: Which is not easy. Can you tell me a little bit about this? Like, no, I'm going to become an executive.
1: I've always wanted to do that. I just didn't know how to go about it. And I got very lucky that I started working with this other production company and my producing partner was running that company at the time. And she was actually the one that suggested that I start my own production company.
2: And your immediate reaction was like, what, me?
1: My immediate reaction was like, really? I was like, you don't have to be like knighted by someone to do this? Like, can I just do it?
2: Like the gods of Hollywood
1: yes.
2: say you can create a production
1: yeah,
2: company.
1: Yeah, I didn't know because I was like, I can't do it by myself. Like I have to have someone with experience helping me run this. And who's going to want to come work with me? You know what I mean? That was like my thought. And obviously you need money, right? For an overhead and to produce movies. And so now it's like, I'm getting to learn that side of the industry where you have to go and find financiers. And in our position, I'm like, I can't just take money from anybody. I want to be working with like-hearted people, people that care about the world. And hopefully it's not just like a business transaction where it's like, I'll take your money and whatever. I want them invested in the stories that we're telling. Because my idea of anything that I ever do is if I do well, we all do well. This is a team. And I want to surround myself with good people because we're all going to rise together.
2: So what are the stories that you feel, because your company is about telling the stories that aren't being told.
1: Right.
2: So kind of what's on your slate in terms of what's not being told, what needs to be told?
1: We have our mission is focused on human connection. I'm a love, what do you call it? Like love.
2: Love language
1: bug.
2: Person. Love
1: no,
2: bug.
1: I love love.
2: Love. You love,
1: I love
2: love.
1: Love.
2: You're romantic.
1: I'm a romantic.
2: Romantica.
1: And I grew up watching rom-coms, but I also grew up watching a lot of genre and like big action adventure things. But always what hooked me into a story was the love. So that's like what we're gravitating towards as we build our slate is we want all of our projects to have love in them somehow, no matter the genre.
2: All right. So when we were last together, you were like, I'm dreaming of Broadway. So we're going to give you the opportunity since it seems like it works well here.
1: Yeah.
2: ¿Cuál es tu próximo sueño? Next big dream, next big thing on the bucket list.
1: I want to build this company out to become like a new version of what studios are.
2: Ooh.
1: Like I want to have distribution. I want to have financing. I want to have like a big company where people can come and we can like put movies out and make sure that they get to theaters and, you know, to have like all in-house. Like I want to build this company, but I want to operate on love and I want to operate in like the energy of opportunity. And like, I don't want anyone to be scared of like losing their jobs. Like it feels like that's what like the industry feeds off of is fear. And that's why I think there's a lack of original stories is because no one wants to get fired because
2: so true.
1: Everyone is constantly getting rearranged and all that. So no one wants to take a chance. And so I want to create an environment where people are allowed to take risks and do different things and take a chance on new people. Just a different, more loving environment and where people aren't afraid to speak up.
2: So finally, what is something that is bringing you joy right now?
1: Oh, I mean, this show really brings me joy. Like getting to go to work every night and do a live performance and get like that immediate, like going to the stage door and meeting people and seeing their reactions.
2: All.
1: I do love that.
2: Oh, I love that.
1: My dogs give me joy every day. Just having my dogs
2: and
1: with
2: their names
1: me.
2: Are
1: and Rambo and Zeus.
2: Rambo and Zeus.
1: Yeah. So I love them and just having them, waking up with them every day really kind of grounds me and reminds me to be grateful. And this, like this new chapter of my life that I'm, you know, building something from scratch and finding collaborators and meeting new people and learning a whole new side of the industry like that. I love learning things. Like one of my favorite parts about the job is having to learn a new skill for a character. I love that. So I'm just excited about this new chapter.
2: We're all feeling it. We're feeling the excitement for you. Muchas gracias, Melissa. Felicidades.
1: Thank you.
2: That was actress Melissa Barrera, star of the Broadway musical Titanic. It's on stage now through September 20th. We're going to stay in New York, dear listener, but go from Broadway to Harlem. Before we start, there is a mention of suicide in this piece, so take care.
5: Okay, hold this side again. Okay, I'm going to do the middle now, okay?
2: Okay. This is the sound of me getting my eyebrows done. Yeah, you're like, what? What we do for beauty, right?
5: Right.
2: Well, the thing is, this is where the story first began between me and Lisbeth. Thank God for threading, because that's how I met you.
5: Right? Okay, you can bring your hand down.
2: I met Lisbeth about 3 years ago when she was just 19 years old. She was working as a brow technician on the posh Upper West Side of Manhattan. And at the time, Lisbeth, who's Dominican, was a new mom. Her baby girl was only 6 months old. We bonded over our love of Dominican culture, the music, the vibe, the food, all of it. And I loved listening to her and her stories and her tough New Yorker vibe.
6: I did recording here already.
2: Okay, good. Yeah, get comfortable. Are you okay?
5: Yeah.
2: Okay. Now, even though today Lisbeth knows I'm going to interview her only for the radio, she shows up full glam, makeup, bling, matching sweatsuit.
9: Oh, hello, little pumpkin. Hi, munchkin
5: baby. She got all them teeth.
2: And as we're getting ready to record our conversation in the studio, Lisbeth pulls out her phone and shows me photos and videos of her little girl, who's now a toddler.
5: Oh, look, this is the video of her hair.
2: Oh, God, is she adorable?
5: Yeah.
2: Oh, God, she's so cute.
5: She called her grandpa like, Papa, look at my hair.
2: Oh. And anyone who knows me knows that I love to start conversations, well, with just about everyone I meet. And I like to go deep. So in one of my very first appointments with Lisbeth, when I was getting my eyebrows done, I was telling her that I'd just come back from reporting from Uvalde, Texas, and that I was dealing with a lot of pain after talking to people who had lost their loved ones in that tragic school shooting. And while I was telling her this story about my reporting, I noticed something change profoundly in Lisbeth's face. And that very moment is the reason why Lisbeth is in the studio with me today.
5: Like, every time, I'm just like, dang, only 21 and I done lived the life already.
2: Because just weeks after Lisbeth's daughter was born in 2022, and she was in the middle of dealing with postpartum at just 18 years old, right at that time is when Lisbeth gets shot on a street in Harlem. Not once, but 4 times. This was something that would change her life entirely, from her personal relationships to her relationship with therapy to everything that she understood about being a young mom. And dear listener, all of that would be enough to have Lisbeth come on and share her story with us. But the thing is, the most unexpected part of this entire story is that Lisbeth owes her survival in large part to a very traditional Latina postpartum staple, which is la faja, or a girdle. For this story, a young Latina mom shares her journey of healing from gun violence and postpartum depression in a country where there's little support for either. And all of this is thanks to a faja, her girdle. I had heard snippets of Lisbeth's story during the time that I would be seeing her to get my brows done. But this is the first time that we're actually sitting down to talk about what happened.
5: It was like 8:30 when I got off work. My daughter's dad had picked me up from work and we had went back uptown to Harlem where my parents were.
2: Lisbeth grew up on the same street as her best friend, Angelia, or Angie for short. And all of this is happening in Harlem. Angie and Lisbeth were inseparable until Angie moved to Virginia for college. And that's where she ended up getting shot and killed. Angie, who was Black, had left the streets of Harlem only to be killed at a college house party in Virginia.
5: My best friend passed away on September 4th of 2022. So every 4th of the month, we would do something to like honor her, whether it was lighting up candles, releasing balloons, or just getting together. Usually it would be on my block because me and her lived on the same block.
2: But this time in November of 2022, the outdoor memorial for Angie was moved just 4 blocks away to a friend's place.
5: Then I see this guy come in a pink bike, which Angie's favorite color was pink. So he just had like spray painted it and had a picture of her on it.
2: The guy on the pink bike was a friend of Angie's, but Lisbeth didn't recognize him and neither did Angie's mom. Now, at this point, we're literally just a few minutes into our interview, but right when Lisbeth mentions this young man, I can see her start to physically react, right? She's taking deeper breaths now, and her voice begins to waver as she speaks.
5: I just need a second.
10: It's okay, babe. Take as long as you need. You want to tell me what you're feeling right now?
5: Anxiety a little bit.
10: Yeah?
5: Yeah.
10: Because you're actually telling this story like in a formal way.
5: Yeah.
10: My sense is that you've been thinking about this interview for a while.
5: Yeah.
10: Am I right?
5: Yes.
10: It's not like, oh, it's just another day I have to go do. You've been anxious about this for a while.
5: Yes.
10: I'm so sorry.
5: It's okay.
2: I ask Lisbeth if she wants to stop or if she wants to talk about something else. But she looks at me with this determination, right? And she says, no, let's keep going. She wants to keep talking about that precise moment at her best friend's memorial.
5: I am talking with Angie's mom and 2 other mutual friends. And then next thing you know, I look across the street and I see 2 guys with ski masks. But by the time I kind of noticed, it was too late. It was like I looked and then boom, I was on the floor.
2: The men started shooting towards her direction. They were targeting that young guy on the pink bike.
5: At first, I was like, did I get shot? Is that why I'm on the floor? Or am I just in shock right now? And then I started feeling excruciating pain all in my left body. And I was just like, no, this is not a shock. My blood was like boiling inside.
2: Lisbeth had been shot. She had 4 gunshot wounds, 1 in her chest, 1 in her back, and 2 in her arm.
5: We were there for about 40 minutes.
10: I'm sorry, what?
5: It took the ambulance about 40 minutes to get there.
10: 40 minutes?
5: Yes.
10: In Manhattan?
5: So the hospital and the precinct were 1 avenue away from each other and 8 blocks away from where this happened.
10: Oh my God.
5: And when the police officers finally got there, they walked to me. They thought I was already dead.
10: Oh my God.
2: Lisbeth didn't bleed out, and that's mostly because of what she was wearing.
5: I had a faja, which is a waist strainer, because I was 2 months postpartum. You know, I was just trying to help my body bounce back after having my baby.
2: Now, it's not an uncommon thing, especially if you're a Latina. You know, you give birth, and then you get wrapped up almost immediately in a kind of girdle that goes around your waist, and it just kind of tightens you up.
5: Once I get in the ambulance, they're like ripping my clothes apart. And then one of the EMT, she was a Hispanic girl, and she sees that I have a faja on, and everybody's like, what is that? And she's like, well, she did mention that she had a baby 2 months ago, And in our culture, it's very common for you to have a faja on after you have a baby. My faja was extremely thick. Like, I paid almost $100 for that faja in Washington Heights. It had to be like almost this thick.
10: About an inch.
5: And it was something that I didn't even know how I could last my whole work shift with that thing on without suffocating because it was tight. So
10: you're smiling now. now you're smiling.
5: They're like fighting the scissor, trying to get through it. And then they take it off. And the girl's like, what? Like, nobody really believed what they were seeing because they seen me with 4 bullet holes and no blood. She was like, literally like, what the It's like you guys are not understanding right now.
10: Of course, I knew all about these fajas. I mean, it's pretty serious stuff. And when I had my daughter, I don't remember how, but a faja made its way to me from my family's home in Mexico so that I could wear it. And my mom wore her own version of the faja and got wrapped up after she had me and my siblings. So it's like something that you don't really think about a lot. It's kind of like, you know, the faja's going to help you. But never in my life could I have imagined that a faja would end up saving someone's life, like literally. And neither did Lisbeth.
5: Yeah, I had a faja on, but a gun is a gun. A bullet hole is a bullet hole. It's not like I have a, what's those things?
10: Bulletproof vest. Coming up on Latino USA, Lisbeth explains the daily consequences of being a survivor of gun violence. And she takes us on her path to find strength from the shooting. Stay with us. No te vayas.
11: Hot and dry conditions remain for the rest of the work week as we continue to be under the influence of high pressure. Overnight skies remain clear with temperatures dropping to 75 to 80. Then we've got abundant sunshine on Wednesday. We're breezy as well with temperatures topping off at near 100. 75 to 80 yet again on Wednesday night with clear and breezy conditions. Then sunny for Thursday, still breezy, the high's near 100, and sunny, breezy, high of 100 for Friday. I'm meteorologist David Morin for 88.9 KETR.
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10: It's Latino USA. I'm Maria Hinojosa. Before the break, we spoke about how when young mom Lisbeth was shot in the fall of 2022, she was wearing a faja, a girdle, and that literally saved her life. Let's get back to our conversation now.
5: If I would have known that my faja would have saved me, I wouldn't have overthought so much while I was laying on that ground.
10: You mean you would have been having a different kind of conversation
5: like,
10: with God?
5: Okay, God, I see the point now, but thank you, you know? But no, like, I was really scared. And it wasn't even because I was scared of losing my life. I wasn't even thinking about myself. Everyone that touched me that night knew that I had a 2-month-old back home. because that's all I kept pleading. Please don't let me die. My baby's waiting for me. Like, she's only 2 months. I haven't even experienced her that long. And I feel like she really saved me in so many different ways that I would have never thought.
0: Where is mommy's girl? Where? Where's Liana?
5: Now I really understand. If I would have never had her, I would have never been wearing a faja. If I wouldn't had her, I don't think I would have made it out that dark place that I was in.
0: Where's the most beautiful girl in the world? Whoa, whoa, whoa, whoa. Give me kisses. Give me kisses.
10: The layers of mental health struggles Lisbeth went through after being shot, it was a lot. Not only did she develop intense emotional trauma from the shooting, she had post-traumatic stress disorder or PTSD, but she was also a new mom coping with postpartum anxiety and depression. And both of these issues are not easy to talk about, so it can end up feeling very lonely.
5: Growing up, mental health was not something that we talked about. It was always, oh, what are you sad for? You have a roof over your head. You have both of your parents. You have food. Nothing's wrong. You shouldn't be crying. You shouldn't be feeling like this. We grew up on survival. We didn't grow up on love. We came from a really, really poor campo in the Dominican Republic where, you know, it was days where there was nothing.
10: And that survival mindset that she learned in the DR, it stayed with her when she and her family came to the United States when Lisbeth was 7 years old. Then, in her early teens, Lisbeth began struggling with anxiety. She was just about to go into high school, the only one of her siblings to end up doing that. And that put a lot of pressure on her not to fail, especially from her parents. She said the anxiety attacks sometimes got so overwhelming that she'd end up blacking out. And through it all, she felt entirely misunderstood by her parents.
5: They're like, we don't know what you're talking about. They thought that it was just like, oh, you know, these American kids, once they come here, they get so sensitive.
10: And that's a common feeling for a lot of immigrant families. Like, even acknowledging mental health issues exist can be challenging, let alone having a meaningful, open, calm conversation about it. So it wasn't easy for Lisbeth to talk about all of this with her family. But then one day, when Lisbeth was 17, just after she'd graduated high school, things got really bad. Lisbeth had a severe anxiety attack at home. She was throwing up. She couldn't stop shaking. She couldn't stop crying. And that was when her parents finally took her seriously.
5: They really were like, I'm so sorry that you've had to deal with this and we didn't know.
10: But even after that incident, Lisbeth didn't get professional help. It wasn't until her shooting about 2 years later that Lisbeth finally considered therapy.
5: I will wake up every day at the same time having the same nightmare over and over again, hyperventilating, thinking I was seeing blood on me and feeling extremely scared. I just kept living the same scenario over and over and over and over again. I was like having voices in my head and I wouldn't come out my room because I felt like someone was after me and my baby to the point where I wouldn't sleep. I was scared to like be away from her any second. I will have the same thought every day. Just like, I'm not good enough. What am I here for? I have no family. I have nobody. I feel so alone. Nobody cares for me. I'll be better not here. I would put a lighter to like my leg to kind of like feel something to kind of bring me back. Like, girl, you kind of taking it too far. Snap back. You cannot just abandon your child and harm yourself.
10: Mm-hmm. for young Latinas in the United States, struggling with mental health is very real. And the data shows it. More than one in four Latina teenagers has had suicidal thoughts. And for Lisbeth, who was only 19 at the time, these thoughts became constant and they were weighing really heavily on her. And so whenever Lisbeth had moments that basically snapped her out of this hopeless void, it was when she would think about her baby.
5: That was kind of like bursting the bubble, like admitting to myself,

0: trouble like admitting to myself, I'm suicidal. I need you to help me.
1: She had the number of a therapist's office on a post-it note that she had taped on her door, and it was there for weeks. But finally, one day, 3 months after the shooting, Lisbeth picked up the phone and made the call to book an appointment.
0: The lady's like, the wait is not until July. I said, ma'am, can I tell you something, please? She's like, yeah, of course. It's like, I got shot 3 months ago, 4 times. I am going also through postpartum depression. I have a 5-month-old baby. And I also have extreme PTSD right now. So I would really, really, really, really appreciate you if you can help me. She was like, oh, I'm so sorry. Let me see if I can transfer you somewhere else. And then she transferred me to a trauma department. And they squeezed me into the list. A week later, I had a therapist.
1: Remember when I told you about tough Latina New Yorkers? You see, that's what I'm talking about. But when it came time to go to that first appointment, she was hesitant. The thought of opening up about her struggles to a complete stranger, I mean, it terrified her. Until she got to that first session, and she saw the man who was going to be her therapist, and it changed everything.
0: He looked just like my dad. And he had such a like soft energy. He also grew up in Harlem. And the little girl in me was like, you can open up. You can tell him these things. This is what he's here for.
1: And this was life-changing for Lisbeth. Knowing she was brave enough to have those conversations actually made her look forward to every therapy session every week.
0: My therapist taught me about box breathing. It's like a form of meditation. He was just like, you know, close your eyes, relax, try to not hear any of the outside noise, and just act like you're connecting the dots in a box and you're breathing in and out as you go. So let's say we're here.
1: Lisbeth points her index finger at an imaginary spot in front of her.
0: You'll breathe in, breathe out, and then you stay at that point.
1: She draws an imaginary line to another point horizontally.
0: And then you go back again, breathe in, breathe out.
1: And then another one going down.
0: And then you go to the other point.
1: And she completes this square with her finger as she's taking deep breaths.
0: You can do 4, you can do 8, you can do as many as you need to calm yourself and get into more of a, okay, I'm feeling, I'm breathing, I'm gonna be okay.
1: None of this would be happening. Like, you would not have found therapy that allows you to have come up with these coping mechanisms that allow you to basically live on a daily basis. We wouldn't be sitting in this studio for a national audience hearing your story were it not for the fact that you got shot. How do you put that together?
0: Honestly, when this first happened, I was just in such a dark place. And I was like, wow, why would God torture me like this? Why would you keep me here? What am I supposed to look forward to? And now I am like, okay, yes, I got shot.
1: It was therapy that helped Lisbeth finally start to move forward. It gave her the clarity to leave a relationship that wasn't great, and it gave her the strength to take on being a single mom at just 19. Slowly, Lisbeth began to rebuild her life and her confidence.
0: I got an amazing promotion at my job. Seeing my daughter grow to be such a beautiful, smart little girl.
2: Let's count in Spanish.
0: Uno.
2: Good job.
0: And it's like, if only I could just hug myself from 2 years ago and just tell myself, girl, you don't even know. None of this is going to matter in 2 years. I would have never believed her.

0: I'm like, there's no way this is getting better. And it did. And it got so much better because it made me such a different person. I see life completely different. I see motherhood completely different because I'm here because I wanted to be the best version of myself for her.
1: I gotta say, like, I'm really loving this moment of Lisbeth being in the chair in the studio, and I get a chance to see all of her strength, all of the confidence that she's built up, even as she takes me to the worst moment in her life. But part of that journey for Lisbeth has also been learning how to protect herself and how to prioritize her safety. So for instance, she moved out of Harlem and she's now living in New Jersey. Unfortunately, the thing about PTSD is that the trauma doesn't stay in the past and it doesn't stay in one place. It often follows you no matter where you go. So one small trigger, whether it's a sound or a smell or just a feeling, it can snap you back to that moment, to the exact time and place of your trauma. Lisbeth is always scanning her surroundings.
0: That experience has just made me be on my 10 toes about everything and just, listen, you want to cut the line? Cut the line. I don't care. You want to go ahead? Go ahead. I'll give you the pass to drive. You want my seat? Take it. But it's not worth getting into an argument. You don't even know where that person's mental health is at. They're ready to risk it all. You just don't know.
1: Also, because you're not wearing the faja anymore.
0: You know, it's so funny because after I had gotten shot, I kept wearing my faja. I got a new one and I kept wearing it, but it wasn't in the same attempt. It was more like, this is my bulletproof vest. And you know, like my coworkers, they knew about it and they're like, Liz, it's not funny. Like, you're messed up in the head. And I'm like, guys, laugh. Laugh. It's funny. Please.
1: That your faja is your bulletproof vest and you're
0: like,
1: proud.
0: Yeah, I'm like, listen, I'm very proud. If it was me, I'll swing this faja all through. Because, oh my God, whoever created it, I got to thank you too. Because you got some good stuff in there.

0: That's it for today. Our show was produced by Noor Saudi, edited by Alana Casanova Burgess, along with our managing editor, Fernanda Echavarri. Nancy Trujillo is our production manager. Our engineers are Stephanie LeBeau, Julia Caruso, and JJ Carubin. The Latino USA team also includes Roxana Aguirre, Reynaldo Leaños Jr., Johnny Mar Marquez, and Julieta Martinelli. Benny Lay Ramirez and I are executive producers. I'm your host, Maria Hinojosa. 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Chao.
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5: With high pressure remaining in our area for the rest of the week, we can expect conditions to remain hot and dry. Overnight, we're clear. The low is between 75 and 80. Then we top off at near 100 on Wednesday. We're going to be sunny and breezy. Clear and breezy then for Wednesday night, we drop back to 75 to 80. Then sunshine and breezy conditions prevail on Thursday. We're back up to near 100. And near 100 yet again on Friday, sunny and breezy. I'm meteorologist David Morin for 88.9 KETR.
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7: Live from NPR News in Washington, I'm Janine Herbst. President Trump's war on Iran and the on-again, off-again threats appear to be stalling. Earlier this week, Trump said he was, quote, low-keying efforts to come to a deal, but Iran says it won't talk to him until the midterm elections in November. NPR's Hadil Al-Shalchi has more.
8: Trump has said that the U.S. is involved in talks with Iran, but Iran has denied that. But both things could, in fact, be true because the talks are being carried out through intermediaries like Pakistan and Qatar. A Pakistani delegation was in Tehran today, and the Qatari Foreign Ministry said that the talks between Iran and its neighbor Oman that lies across the Strait of Hormuz have reached what it called an advanced stage and said they were at, quote, a critical juncture. Last week, the Iranian foreign minister, Abbas Araghchi, said that until the U.S. makes amends for its attacks, there's no way they're going to go back to negotiations with Washington. But he said that talks with Oman were in their final stages and that Iran's demands were communicated to the U.S. via intermediaries.
7: NPR's Hadil Al-Shalchi reporting from Istanbul. The Pennsylvania Attorney General is suing TikTok, joining more than a dozen other states, accusing the platform of being intentionally addictive to youth and exposing them to mature content. Carmen Russell Sluchansky from member station WHYY has more.
9: Attorney General Dave Sunday says TikTok misrepresents the amount of adult content on its platform to maintain a 13-plus App Store rating and boost ad revenue. Sunday also says TikTok includes features that are addictive by design.
10: They want users, including children, to crave the app. They want users to endlessly scroll while they rake in astronomical ad revenue. I'm standing here today to say that enough is enough, and my office is taking action with this lawsuit.
9: Pennsylvania wants the court to require more accurate content disclosures, effective age verification, and stronger safeguards against compulsive use. TikTok says the lawsuit is misleading and ignores safety measures the platform already has in place. For NPR News, I'm Carmen Russell-Sluchansky in Philadelphia.
7: In Colombia, crews are searching through the rubble after a powerful magnitude 7.4 earthquake struck left nearly 200 people dead and thousands more missing or injured. John Otis has more.
2: Right now, the race is on to locate people underneath the rubble because the chances of survival are just so much better if you can reach them within the first 72 hours. Yeah. Emergency workers and volunteers are streaming into Cali, where authorities say that hundreds could still be trapped inside the dozens of buildings that collapsed.
7: John Otis reporting more than 1,000 buildings were destroyed. Other Latin American countries and the U.S. are providing aid. Toyota's recalling around 655,000 of its Camrys made between 2025 and 26 because of a display error that could deactivate safety indicators like turn signals. You're listening to NPR News. Primaries were held in six states today, and results are trickling in race calls, according to the Associated Press. In Minnesota, Senator Amy Klobuchar has won the Democratic nomination for governor. In Wisconsin, Congressman Tom Tiffany has won the Republican primary for governor. He was backed by President Trump. Votes on the Democratic side are still being counted. In South Carolina, Senator Darlene Graham, sister of the late Senator Lindsey Graham, is advancing to a special Republican runoff primary facing Congressman Ralph Norman. She's filling in her late brother's term and running for a full term in November. Dogs may be able to read other people's emotions by looking at their faces. That's according to a recent study in the journal iScience. NPR's Katia Riddle has more.
6: Previous studies have shown that dogs can broadly interpret human emotions like happiness or sadness. This study looked at how well dogs can sense more subtle human feelings, like the difference between anger and fear or happiness and neutrality. Researchers trained dogs to sit still while they examined their brain activity through an MRI and showed them pictures of human faces. The test showed that the dogs registered different brain activity for these different emotions. Researchers used 14 dogs for this experiment. They point out that not all dogs may have this sophisticated emotional intelligence. Katie Riddle, NPR News.
7: Wall Street lower by the closing bell. The Dow down 184 points. The Nasdaq down 159. S&P 500 down 24. U.S. futures contracts are trading mixed. 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
12: Here's an album that's produced by drummer Michael Carvin. He did it for drummer Matt Cain. I'm David Bassey. Vic Juris is here at the guitar. A young vibraphonist named Peter Schlamm. Klaus Mueller at the piano and Fender Rhodes and Mark Peterson on the bass. It's on Bounce Step Records, and it's called The Other Side of the Story. The song is called Drive. Matt Cain.

Up next, Compton's finest, Brandon Sanders at the drums, and Warren Wolf at the vibraphone. We just heard Matt Kane, drummers galore, in the room. Peter Slam at the vibraphone, drummer plus melody and so on, and pianist, and the wonderful Michael Carvin producing an album for Matt Kane. Drive was the song we just heard. Here's Monk's Dream from drummer Brandon Sanders.

0: Music produced by drummer Willie Jones III this time, and Monk's Dream, written by Thelonious Monk, of course. Keith Brown's at the piano, Chris Lewis at the tenor sax, Warren Wolf, Eric Wheeler. Yes, Compton's Finest, Brandon Sanders, and preceding that, Matt Cain, and his tune called Drive. Brandon Sanders recording in February of 2023 for Savant Records.
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Dave Bass playing the piano with the trio. Coming up next, it's guitarist Rod Fleeman and his version of Someday My Prince Will Come, a contrafact he calls Prince. The Rod Fleeman Trio coming up. We just heard the Dave Bass Trio, the Trio Volume 3, and the trio consists of Kerry Kishiwagi at the bass and Scott Gordon at the drums. Monks Crisscross this time, preceding that Song of Samson from pianist Keith Brown. Here's Rod Fleeman, live at the Green Lady Lounge, and Prince.

0: longtime sponsors, the Green Lady Lounge, decided to make their own radio show in 2023, live at Green Lady Lounge. So many things recorded there over the years, all original music, and that a contrafact of Someday My Prince Will Come. Prince, Rod Fleeman.
1: We continue to be under the influence of high pressure for the rest of the week, keeping conditions hot and dry. For the rest of the night, we're going to be clear. Our low is going to be 75 to 80. Then we're sunny and breezy on Wednesday, with temperatures rising to near 100. Wednesday night, we're going to be clear and breezy. We drop back down to 75 to 80. More sunshine with breezy conditions on Thursday. We top off at near 100. And sunny and breezy yet again on Friday. The high is near 100. I'm meteorologist David Morin for 88.9 KETR.
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Up next, trombonist Chris Glassman and music by Bill Cunliffe, the Grammy-winning pianist. We just heard Paw Paw, an original composition from saxophonist Matt Otto, a longtime Angeleno who moved to Kansas City and became a professor at the University of Kansas. Umbra on Origin Records from 2023, and Paw Paw, Jeff Harshbarger at the bass, John Kazilamut at the drums, and Matt Otto, mattotto.org, for all the information about one of the great composers in jazz, Matt Otto. Climbing over mountains. Sometimes it feels like we do that every day. Living the Dream is the album from Chris Glassman, with Bill Cunliffe at the piano and Bill's composition, Climbing Over Mountains, Ulysses Owens at the drums, Rodney Whitaker bass, Cheryl Cassidy playing the reeds, with Bill Cunliffe's direction and Chris Glassman's talent. Climbing Over Mountains, trombonist Chris Glassman.

next, Giacomo Gates on Savant Records and Songs About You, Baby. That's the music of Eddie Palmieri. Eddie at the piano with Sonido Solar, the band, and Eddie introducing the band as if they need an introduction on Truth Revolution. Picadillo is a Tito Puente composition with Eddie actually at the piano on that one. Here's Your Blasé from You.

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You know enthusiasm.

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You've no enthusiasm.

0: one that's been sitting around for a little while. It was recorded in January of 2021, and it's Giacomo Gates with Tim Ray at the piano. You're Blasé, the album You.
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0: It's a song that goes back to the beginnings of jazz from Louis Armstrong. And he did the popular recording of it. Joe Oliver and Clarence Williams wrote it. And John Faddis reinvents it on an album that's put together by Doug Richards, director and arranger of the Great American Music Ensemble. It's All in the Game is the title of the album. And it features Renee Marie on some cuts, Joe Kennedy Jr. on other cuts, and John Faddis. Now, John Faddis is one of those trumpeters that can easily play in the stratosphere of the instrument. That takes it to another level. If you look at it as a scholar, of course you can look back at Louis Armstrong and what he did with this beautiful intro. And then you can have another class on what John Faddis does.

0: Music out in 2017, Stacey Kent, the vocalist, and her composition, The Orchestral Sessions, and an album called I Know I Dream, produced by her husband Jim Tomlinson for Token Productions. He's the tenor saxophonist which she plays live, and a marvelous saxophonist he is. Sony Music, Stacey with an E. S-T-A-C-E-Y, Kent.com for all the information on this OK release, I Know I Dream. Preceding that, it was the master of lead trumpet, the high notes, and John Faddis, who used to run the Carnegie Hall Jazz Band, and this time with the Great American Music Ensemble with Doug Richards directing the orchestra. It's All in the Game is the album from 2016.
1: High pressure remains in control of our weather pattern for the rest of the week. This will allow for things to remain hot and dry. Clear overnight, our low is 75 to 80. Then lots of sunshine on Wednesday. We're a bit breezy as well, with temperatures near 100. Clear for Wednesday night, still breezy. We're back down to 75 to 80. Near 100 for Thursday, with sunny skies and breezy conditions. And more sunshine on Friday. We're still breezy, with a high near 100. I'm meteorologist David Morin for 88.9 KETR.
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Up next on Jazz with David Bassi is Jim Alfredson at the B3 organ and a little bit of family business. That's called Tiempos. And it comes from drummer Jonathan Blake with David Relis at the piano and Desron Douglas at the acoustic bass. The album entitled Passage, and a beautiful project it is on Blue Note Records. Lots of guests and Jonathan Blake at the helm. Preceding that, one called With Love from New York, Adam Larson's trio with Matt Closey and Obed Calvier playing the drums. The song Soar, like flying really high. Here's Winkin', Blinkin', and Nod.

Next, we'll go into second orbit. Why not? Linsanity Records. Billy Drummond at the drums. Jay Anderson at the bass. Andy Lovern and his composition. Forthright. Tim Lenz at the tenor and soprano saxophones. And it's Tim's album called Empathy. And a fine album it is, produced by Bob Shepherd and out on Linsanity. Here's another Angelino, Dan Chenille. I think he comes from Kansas. I'm not sure. Second Orbit is the song. Josh Nelson is here. Let's listen.

0: Both of those songs, Fourth Ride and Second Orbit, make me want to go to L.A. and look for some jazz. You gotta look deep in L.A. for jazz music, live jazz music, that is. But when you find it, it's usually very, very fine. Anthony Wilson there at the guitar, Josh Nelson at the piano, Alex Bonham at the bass, David Binney on the alto saxophone, and Dan Schneel, the drummer.
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0: Well, here's a band from Indianapolis, and a big band it is. It's the Baselli Waltrop Jazz Orchestra. The Gannett Suite is the title of the album. They have a couple on Patois Records, David Baker and his music. They covered it not too long ago and did a great job on a two-album set. This one recorded August 9 through 11 of 2022. In Bloomington, Indiana, that's the place that a lot of cats came from back in the day, especially the beginnings of jazz, the roots of jazz, Mesro and Hoagie Carmichael, and all the folks that were going back and forth between Chicago and New Orleans, Bloomington, Indiana, right kind of in the smack dab in the middle of all that. And lots of inventive people, the Gannetts, were building pianos around the turn of the century. Tin Roof Blues and the introduction to the Gannett Suite.

0: We heard the Tin Roof Blues, written by Leon Rapolo and others, and Leon Rapolo in one of those white bands that was really starting to happen right around 1920. They opened their recording studio around 1915, the Gannettes. They were making the pianos, as I said a little bit earlier. And then the second one, King Oliver, Chimes Blues, is the second song we heard in that medley. Mark Buscelli at the trumpet, Greg Ward at the soprano sax, Scott Belchert at the flugelhorn, and Tom Walsh on the tenor saxophone, Ned Boyd baritone, like that. The Gannett Suite.
1: Hot and dry conditions remain for the rest of the work week as we continue to be under the influence of high pressure. Overnight skies remain clear with temperatures dropping to 75 to 80. Then we've got abundant sunshine on Wednesday. We're breezy as well with temperatures topping off at near 100. 75 to 80 yet again on Wednesday night with clear and breezy conditions. Then sunny for Thursday, still breezy, the high's near 100. And sunny, breezy, high of 100 for Friday. I'm meteorologist David Morin for 88.9 KETR.
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Up next, it's a song called Free from vocalist Gregory Porter. That's one called Steppin' Up. It's on Tapestry Records from Felipe Salas playing the tenor saxophone. Zakai Curtis is there at the piano. Avery Sharp is the bassist and drummer. Jonathan Barber. Tio's Songs of Love and Steppin' Up. And preceding that, a guy with a bell clear voice. Wow. Very nice. Will Clement and the album Compass and On a Clear Day

0: incident that in your mind sort of summarizes why it's been a challenge for you?
1: I guess it's just seeing other how other people can do work where areas that I struggle in, seeing them just be able to almost effortlessly do stuff is just a constant reminder that there's like that setback, or I'm just at a disadvantage because of that certain thing that they can do that I can't.
0: So you decided to put your other skills to work to help people
1: Yes.
0: with dyslexia. You've created a bit of tech called Lexo, and I think you can show it to us.
1: Yeah. Just so this model is working, so I could like plug it into my computer and like press these buttons, and they'll, when the software is like up, it will do the functions that would be very beneficial for someone with my difficulty.
0: So it looks like a little black bar. And are those play and stop and pause?
1: This first button is like a sort of ask AI summarize, or like ask meaning of a word. So you highlight that text, it will send it to AI, summarize or tell you the meaning. The next one is like a read button. So you press that, it will start reading that text out loud. And then next one after that is like a playback. So it will play to the previous full stop, because a lot of the time, especially when getting something read out to you with a long piece of text, it's easy to miss something. Then the next one after that is a dictate button. So as you're holding that down, anything you would say will be like pasted directly into any text area that you're currently selected. And then the last one is a grammar correction one. So let's say you just wrote an email late in the day, can't really process to make it sound very professional. You could just highlight that text, hold down this button, say, make this sound more professional. A lot of these features do kind of exist in other products, but not all in one place, and often require you to copy and paste things into different UIs. Let's say you're using ChatGPT. You would have to highlight text, copy, open a new UI, and that really breaks the flow of work.
0: And so it's a user interface. You're using the phrase UI, so we better explain that. But is this part of your final year project, this?
1: Yes, so this is my, like, the main one, my self-directed.
0: And when do you get your results?
1: Tomorrow.
0: So no nerves, so, no nerves at all?
1: Maybe a little. Try not to think about it.
0: Well, I wish you good luck. And thanks very much for sharing your story with us.
1: Cheers, it's been great. Thank you.
2: And that was Angelus Collins. And since we spoke, he's got his result and he got a first-class bachelor's degree. Top marks, in other words. Congratulations, Angelus. Well, we've come to the end of another edition of Tech Life. If you've got thoughts about anything you've heard today, do get in touch. Our email address is techlife@bbc.co.uk, or you can WhatsApp us on +44 330 1230 320. Today's Tech Life was produced by Imran Rahman Jones and presented by me, Chris Valance.
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7: Good morning. President Trump's secret switch to a new plane in Turkey left White House staff, Secret Service agents, and reporters on board a decoy. How often is deception like that used to protect the president? It's Morning Edition from NPR News. There are are militias in Iraq paid by the government but supported by Iran.

0: 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KETR also serves Fate in Rockwall County, population 21,013.
1: Good morning. Another Democratic primary in a Midwest state ends with the thinnest of margins in a test of progressive power. This time in Wisconsin's governor's race, the more moderate candidate won. It's Morning Edition from NPR News. Hundreds of U.S. sailors and their families were evacuated from Bahrain at the start of the war with Iran. I'm Leila Faldin.
2: And I'm Michelle Martin. Months later, they're still waiting for the Navy to figure out a final plan for them. Also, what kind of financial questions is AI good at answering? And comedian Jeff Arcuri talks about working the crowd in his latest special. It is Wednesday, August 12th. On this day in 1990, fossil collector Sue Hendrickson found one of the best preserved T-Rex skeletons. It went on display in Chicago as a dino named Sue. News is next.
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1: This is Bird Note. I'm Piper, a fourth grader in Washington State. Sandpipers first caught my attention because my name is Piper, but then I started learning amazing things about them. There are many different species of sandpipers, but today I'll tell you about my top three. At number three, the upland sandpiper. This sandpiper isn't usually found at the beach. Upland sandpipers live in grasslands and prairies. They eat beetles, grasshoppers, and even spiders. Their mottled brown feathers help them stay camouflaged while hunting. And they're pretty. My number two sandpiper is the least sandpiper. This is the tiniest sandpiper of all. It only weighs 1 ounce, as much as 3/4. By each spring, it migrates up to 2,500 miles from the Arctic to South America. And my number one sandpiper, the sanderling. First of all, they look cute and soft. They can run faster than probably any other bird you'll see at the beach. And they are very social, often moving in flocks to avoid predators. What's your favorite sandpiper? Tell us at birdnote.org. I'm Piper Byard.

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KETR also serves Paris in Lamar County, population 24,407.

0: Good morning. President Trump's secret switch to a new plane in Turkey left White House staff, Secret Service agents, and reporters on board a decoy. How often is deception like that used to protect the president? It's Morning Edition from NPR News. There are militias in Iraq paid by the government but supported by Iran. Iraq's prime minister is trying to get them to give up their weapons. I'm Michelle Martin.
1: And I'm Leila Fadel. Only some have. We hear from one that won't. Also, the earthquake in Colombia is consolidating support for the country's new right-wing president who just barely won his election. And a guide to getting the most out of this week's meteor shower. It's Wednesday, August 12th. On this day in 1909, the Indianapolis Motor Speedway opened. The news is next.
2: Live from NPR News in Washington, I'm Windsor Johnston. Tuesday's primaries offered few clear signs of what voters want heading into the midterm elections. Minnesota Public Radio's Clay Masters reports on Wisconsin's closely watched Democratic primary for governor.
3: Milwaukee County Executive David Crowley, who is considered a more moderate candidate, narrowly beat out a state representative, Francesca Hong, who identifies as a Democratic Socialist. That's according to an AP race call. And this race was closely watched, of course, to see if it would replicate the results of another swing state at nearby Michigan, where progressive

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KETR also serves Greenville in Hunt County, population 29,578.

0: Good morning. Another Democratic primary in a Midwest state ends with the thinnest of margins in a test of progressive power. This time in Wisconsin's governor's race, the more moderate candidate won. It's Morning Edition from NPR News. Hundreds of U.S. sailors and their families were evacuated from Bahrain at the start of the war with Iran. I'm Leila Faldin.
1: And I'm Michelle Martin. Months later, they're still waiting for the Navy to figure out a final plan for them. Also, what kind of financial questions is AI good at answering? And comedian Jeff Arcuri talks about working in the crowd in his latest special. It is Wednesday, August 12th. On this day in 1990, fossil collector Sue Hendrickson found one of the best-preserved T-Rex skeletons. It went on display in Chicago as a dino named Sue. News is next.
2: Live from NPR News in Washington, I'm Windsor Johnston. Inflation cooled a bit last month as gasoline and grocery prices fell. NPR's Scott Horsley reports on the latest cost of living figures from the Labor Department.
3: Consumer prices in July were up 3.4% from a year ago. That's a slightly smaller annual increase than the month before. Prices rose just a tenth of a percent between June and July. Rising rents and airfares during the month were partially offset by falling prices for gasoline and groceries. Gasoline prices are still much higher than they were a year ago. Electricity prices are also climbing faster than overall inflation. Stripping out volatile food and energy prices, core inflation was 2.5% over the last 12 months. Easing inflation will be welcome news for the Federal Reserve. The central bank has promised to bring price hikes under control. Scott Horsley, NPR News, Washington.
2: President Trump says he was following the Secret Service's advice when he secretly switched planes in Turkey last month. The operation came amid alleged threats from Iran. Trump was moved off Air Force One inside a catering truck and flown out on another military aircraft. NPR's Tamara Keith reports the people aboard the decoy flight, including the

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0: Temperatures remain close to or around 100 degrees over the next several afternoons with high pressure east of the area. It'll be sunny and breezy and near 100 this afternoon. Clear 75 to 80 overnight. More sun tomorrow, breezy and back up near 100. Clear skies, 75 through tomorrow night. Sunshine and breezy Friday. Highs Friday, 95 to 100. I'm staff meteorologist Rob Carolyn for 88.9 KETR.
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1: The astronomer Dr. Silvano Fineschi. And that brings us to the end of this edition of News Hour. From me and the rest of the team here in London, thanks so much for being with us. Until the next time, bye-bye.
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3: Sunshine's going to be rather abundant across the area over the next couple of days, thanks to high pressure to our east. It's also going to be breezy and very warm. We're near 100 this afternoon. It's clear 75 to 80 tonight. The winds will die down. Sunshine and breezy yet again tomorrow with a high of 100, clear 75 tomorrow night. More sun Friday, breezy, highs are 95 to 100. I'm staff meteorologist Rob Carolin for 88.9 KETR.
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5: In Corpus Christi, residents succeed in getting the Fair Water Amendment on the November ballot. We'll delve into the details on today's Texas Standard.
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5: I'm Angela Cocherga in El Paso. Also ahead, more on how Flock safety cameras are tracking vehicles and why there's a backlash statewide. Plus, Texans love their pickup trucks, and there's more to love as the vehicles get bigger. We'll take a look at why pickups are involved in fatal accidents more often. Also, San Antonio built a land bridge to help wildlife safely cross through the city. Is it working? And Sarah Bird on the unwritten rules that govern life in Texas. All that and more on today's Texas Standard.
7: Live from NPR News in Washington, I'm Windsor Johnston. President Trump took a secret flight out of Turkey last month after Israel warned the U.S. of an Iranian threat of attack. NPR's Daniel Estrin reports that's according to a person familiar with the matter.
8: Israel had intelligence of a possible threat of Iranian missiles toward Air Force One and shared that intelligence with the U.S., according to a person briefed on the matter, not authorized to speak publicly. The warning prompted Trump to be secretly flown out of Turkey on a different plane. Air Force One flew separately. That news was first reported by the Washington Post. When asked about it late Tuesday, Trump said he was following instructions from the Secret Service. This comes amid rising tensions between the U.S. and Iran, with no progress toward reopening the Strait of Hormuz. Daniel Estrin, NPR News, Tel Aviv.
7: President Trump imposed 50% tariffs on a slew of Canadian goods last month. They'll take effect next week unless the country strike a deal. Richard Howler from North Country Public Radio reports.
9: A few miles south of the Canadian border in Rensselaer Falls, New York, James Putman owns a building supply business that sells plywood. He says that if these tariffs really do move forward, they are in trouble.
10: That's going to affect us tremendously. I mean, if things bump up 50%, that means we have to add on 50%.
9: Amy Magnus is a customs broker based in Vermont and helps businesses calculate tariffs when shipping across the border. She says she's never seen anything like this before in her 40 years of experience.
11: You do have, let's say, all these shipments of ice skates that you want to bring into the United States, bring them in right now, because right now the 50% duty isn't in effect.
9: Magnus says she's worried these new tariffs will create a colder relationship between Canada and the U.S. For NPR News, I'm Richard Haller in Canton, New York.
7: Wildfires have burned more than 6 million acres across the country this year, most of them in the West. NPR's Kirk Sigler reports the traditional summer fire season is only about halfway over.
12: Half of the some 100 out-of-control wildfires in the U.S. right now are burning in the Northwest. The top priority for firefighters are two 100,000-acre-plus fires in Oregon and Washington. Washington's Public Lands Commissioner Dave Upthegrove says crews are making progress in Spokane, where whole neighborhoods were leveled last week.
13: We have a long way to go. That's

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7: Live from NPR News in Washington, I'm Kristen Bright. The latest round of primaries includes several closely watched races ahead of the midterm elections. In Wisconsin, a moderate edged out a Democratic socialist for the Democratic nomination for governor. David Crowley received a late endorsement from the outgoing governor. Mayan Silver from member station WUWM reports.
8: Polls were showing progressive Francesca Hong up by double digits in the days and weeks before the primary. That's despite an endorsement from Wisconsin's Democratic Governor Tony Evers for her main opponent, moderate David Crowley. But the margins were narrower than anyone imagined, bopping up and down by tens of percentage points. Some Democrats had concerns about her comments years ago about defunding the police and canceling Thanksgiving, which she's since backed away from. Crowley will face Congressman Tom Tiffany, who's backed by Trump, in the general election. He won the Republican primary handily. For NPR News, I'm Mayan Silver in Madison.
7: In South Carolina's primary, Darlene Graham will advance to a special runoff election later this month to replace her late brother on the ballot for U.S. Senate in November. Graham was appointed to finish Senator Lindsey Graham's term after he died last month. She'll face Representative Ralph Norman in the runoff in about 2 weeks. President Trump says he was following recommendations from the Secret Service when he departed the NATO summit in Turkey aboard a decoy plane instead of Air Force One last month. NPR's Deepa Shivaram reports.
9: It's extremely unusual that the president travels on a plane separate from the traveling press corps. But when leaving Turkey in July, Trump secretly boarded a smaller plane.
10: I go by Secret Service and the military. They wanted me to go on a different flight, a different plane, equal safety, but they wanted me to do it, so I do it. I do what they say.
9: The president spoke about the incident for the first time after the Washington Post broke the news Monday night, saying the plane swap was due to a threat on Trump's life from Iran. Deepa Shivaram, NPR News, The White House.
7: Rescue teams are still searching for signs of life in the rubble in western Colombia. A magnitude 7.4 earthquake struck on Monday, killing at least 180 people. John Otis reports from Cali, one of the hardest hit cities.
11: I came across a pair of five-story apartments that had been absolutely flattened. Henry Granja, who lives a few blocks away, happened to be right outside the buildings when the earthquake struck. So he's saying, suddenly the buildings just collapsed. I saw them fall down. My lifetime neighbors and friends were inside, but there was so much dust and debris that I didn't even know where to start looking for them.
7: You're listening to NPR News from Washington. Researchers have used the largest and most powerful solar telescope to see the surface of the sun in stunning new detail. NPR's Ari Daniels

0: Neil has more.
1: The new images reveal whirlpools of plasma, a boiling brew of hot and magnetized charged particles. Friedrich Wüger is a solar physicist at the National Solar Observatory.
2: It was completely mind-blowing when we first saw this.
1: Wüger and his colleagues noticed that when different layers of plasma move past one another at different speeds, they generate subtle disturbances that grow into large swirling vortices. This turbulence occurs on the edges of magnetic features on the solar surface, which are pretty much everywhere. These vortices may help fuel explosive solar events that influence space weather and can impact satellites and power grids. Ari Daniel, NPR News.
0: The New York City Council is investigating four major prediction market platforms over allegations of deceptive marketing practices. The council sent letters to Coinbase, Gemini, Titan, Kalshi, and Polymarket, asking questions about how the platforms advertise and whether those practices comply with city regulations. The investigation is separate from the lawsuit filed by the state of New York against Kalshi. Yesterday, federal regulators denied the state's attempts to shut down the platform. The case is still pending. Based on today's inflation numbers, investors think it's less likely the Federal Reserve will raise interest rates next month. I'm Kristen Wright, and this is NPR News from Washington.
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4: High pressure is in control of the weather pattern. It's going to remain in control of the weather pattern through the end of the week. It's off to our east, so we're on the warm side of the system. Sunshine near 100. It's breezy. Tonight, skies are clear, 75 to 80 for the nighttime low. More sun, breezy, and near 100 tomorrow. Tomorrow night, clear skies, 75. Sunshine and rather breezy on Friday, highs 95 to 100. I'm staff meteorologist Rob Carolyn for 88.9 KETR.
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There's a song from Pug Johnson called Believer, and also Texas' own Amanda Shires, When You're Gone. And it is all tried and true Texans here on Notably Texan. 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A very happy morning to you. My name is Matt Minky, and I wish you all the best for this Wednesday. And I've got a cool soundtrack to bring you for your morning and afternoon that will include some interesting figures born on this day in music history, like Roy Gaines and Buck Owens a little bit later. And I've also got the latest from Casey Musgraves and Steve Earle with Los Lobos on the way during this hour of the show. And this unique music programming is made possible by people like you who love to tune in. 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Now, the duo Love and Chaos, made up of A.J. Vallejo — for years he has fronted the Texas band Vallejo — and Kendall Beard, who was a finalist on American Idol. Well, they record as Love and Chaos. This is their song Wildflower, which features Willie Braun on KETR. You're my-

0: Although Dave Edmunds is from the UK, he's got that song Deep in the Heart of Texas, which is not that other Deep in the Heart of Texas, as you might have noticed. Before Dave Edmunds, I played Love and Chaos, Wildflower, featuring Willie Braun. Pug Johnson from Beaumont did Believer, and I also picked out When You're Gone by Amanda Shires to start us out today on Notably Texan. This is KETR.
1: You're just a guy delivering pizzas, trying to make some extra cash. When you come across a scene where something is not quite right. On the next Snap Judgment, we proudly present Super Pizza Man. Snap Judgment, storytelling with the beat. Do not miss it.
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0: That's a new collaboration between Texan Steve Earle and Los Lobos, Volver a Celaya. And it was Crow and Gazelle previously. They are Mike McClure and Chrislyn Lawrence, the Texas-based Crow and Gazelle on Long Way From Over here on 88.9 KETR. And we're just getting started with the music, and we'll get right back into it after this check of the forecast. No surprise, but another scorching day here in Northeast Texas, mainly sunny and 102 this afternoon. The heat index might be as high as 106 today, mostly clear, 78 tonight, then right back up to near 100 again tomorrow and Friday afternoons with breezy conditions and lows down to 77. Staying right around 100 again on Saturday and Sunday, weekend lows should be at 78. And this just goes on, it feels like, for the rest of the season, most likely. Probably about 102 on Monday and Tuesday.
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We want to thank you so much for being here on Notably Texan. This is 88.9 KETR. My name's Matt, picking out all of these songs by Texans or connected to the Lone Star State. And that was from the Casey Musgraves record, Middle of Nowhere. It's called I Believe in Ghosts. I also pulled out the Steve Miller Band classic, Dance, Dance, Dance, probably one of the more country-sounding songs in their repertoire. And that one came out in 1976. And also earlier in the set, it was the trio I'm With Her, who are Efi O'Donovan, Sarah Watkins, and Austin Sarah Jarosz, one third Texan, Ain't Bad, on that beautifully harmonizing trio. Mother Eagle, Sing Me Alive was by I'm With Her. News and weather updates coming up at noon. I'd like to take you back now to 1976 for a classic by a pair of gentlemen who grew up in Dallas and went to the same high school together, England Dan and John Ford Coley. I'd really love to see you tonight on Notably Texan.

0: many have misunderstood a lyric in that song, thinking that they said, I'm not talking about the linen, when in fact it's, I'm not talking about moving in. I'd really love to see you tonight. By Texans both England Dan and John Ford Coley. England Dan was Dan Seals. He was the brother of Jim Seals from Seals and Crofts, teamed up with Dallas's John Ford Coley on that bona fide classic. I also played I Believe in Ghosts by Casey Musgraves. A bit earlier, Steve Miller Band, Dance, Dance, Dance, and Mother Eagle, Sing Me Alive by I'm With Her on 88.9 KETR.
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Miranda Dawn and Chris Hawks, a indie folk duo out of Austin. Dawn and Hawks, that's Penny Arcade. And Bob Schneider on a fine cover of Jackson Browne's Running on Empty. This is Notably Texan on KETR. Well, we are rapidly approaching the weekend, and here's a quick item from our events calendar happening in Greenville at the Fletcher Warren Civic Center. This is being hosted by the W. Walworth Harrison Public Library. It's AuthorFest 2026, where you can meet a lineup of more than 50 writers who will represent a wide range of different genres. And it's a cool opportunity to perhaps meet some of your favorite authors or discover your next big obsession. And this is open to all ages, from picture books for the little ones to gripping novels for adults. It's an event designed for the whole family, and admission is free. Everything about the festival is free. AuthorFest 2026 is happening Saturday in Greenville at the Fletcher Warren Civic Center. Starts at 10 a.m. and runs until 7 p.m. And all these details are in our events calendar. Click events at KETR.org. You'll hear Lucas Nelson in a couple of minutes. This is a song from Carolyn Wonderland called Open Eyes on Notably Texan. I said

0: There's Ladder of Love, that's by Lucas Nelson, and the Carolyn Wonderland song Open Eyes on Notably Texan, where we've got more music coming up after news and weather updates.
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4: Live from NPR News in Washington, I'm Kristen Wright. Inflation cooled a bit last month as gas and grocery prices fell. NPR's Scott Horsley reports on the latest cost of living figures from the Labor Department.
5: Consumer prices in July were up 3.4% from a year ago. That's a slightly smaller annual increase than the month before. Prices rose just 0.1% between June and July. Rising rents and airfares during the month were partially offset by falling prices for gasoline and groceries. Gasoline prices are still much higher than they were a year ago. Electricity prices are also climbing faster than overall inflation. Stripping out volatile food and energy prices, core inflation was 2.5% over the last 12 months. Easing inflation will be welcome news for the Federal Reserve. The central bank has promised to bring price hikes under control. Scott Horsley, NPR News, Washington.
4: The results of the latest round of primary elections are mixed. In Minnesota, Democrats back the more progressive candidate in the U.S. Senate race. Clay Masters from Minnesota Public Radio says immigration has been a key issue there.
6: The state's Lieutenant Governor Peggy Flanagan, she won. The race between her and Congresswoman Angie Craig was really centered around President Trump's immigration crackdown this past winter here. That's what you heard a lot from in the ads. There was, more than 3,000 federal agents that aimed at deporting undocumented immigrants that came to the state last winter, ultimately led to the fatal shootings of Renee Good and Alex Preddy. Flanagan recently, regularly, went after Craig during the primary for a vote she made in Congress backing a GOP-backed immigration bill. Craig said she regretted that vote.
4: Flanagan will face Republican and former sports journalist Michelle Tafoya in November. If elected, Flanagan would be the first Native American woman to serve in the Senate. President Trump took a secret flight out of Turkey last month after Israel warned the U.S. of an Iranian threat against Air Force One. NPR's Daniel Estrin reports that's according to a person familiar with the matter.
7: Israel had intelligence of a possible threat of Iranian missiles toward Air Force One and shared that intelligence with the U.S., according to a person briefed on the matter, not authorized to speak publicly. The warning prompted Trump to be secretly flown out of Turkey on a different plane. Air Force One flew separately. That news was first reported by the Washington Post. When asked about it late Tuesday, Trump said he was following instructions from the Secret Service. This comes amid rising tensions between the U.S. and Iran, with no progress toward reopening the Strait of Hormuz. Daniel Estrin, NPR News, Tel Aviv.
4: The death toll from Monday's earthquake in Colombia has risen to more than 250 people. You're listening to NPR News from Washington. Europe is experiencing a rare solar eclipse today. A partial eclipse is visible in the United Kingdom this hour. But there's a shortage of special glasses to view it, as NPR's Lauren Freyer reports from London.
8: Even the UK's Royal Observatory is sold out of eclipse glasses, citing unprecedented demand.
9: I work in a toy shop, and last night we had people over and over. Have we got any glasses? Have you got any glasses? No!
8: Grace Church is searching for her own pair as well. I'm in a line of 100 or so people in a tube station in London where a bakery has gotten their hands on some eclipse glasses. They're rationing them two per person.
10: I've been calling like 40 places this morning trying to find somewhere that's selling them.

0: Tara Jackson is here with her little brother.
1: And he has autism, so space is like something that he's really interested in. So hopefully we're going to find the glasses so he can watch it.
0: Parts of the country will see up to 96% totality. Here in London, it'll be around 91% if it's not too cloudy. Lauren Fryer, NPR News, London.
2: A partial eclipse will also be visible in parts of the northern and eastern U.S. this afternoon. Drug maker Eli Lilly has filed multiple lawsuits against companies it says are illegally selling black market versions of its experimental obesity drug, Retatrutide. Lilly says the drug is still in clinical trials and hasn't been approved by regulators for human use. Compounding pharmacies, medi spas, and online sellers are named in the lawsuits. I'm Kristen Wright, NPR News from Washington.
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8: I got a brand new release from Ray Wiley Hubbard that I've yet to play on the show coming up during this hour of Notably Texan, plus a focus on Buck Owens before one, and you'll discover new Texas-connected music from Carter Faith here in just a few minutes. Be prepared for a hot rest of the week, about 102 today under mainly sunny skies, the heat index at 106 this afternoon, tonight's low at 78. Highs expected near 100 again tomorrow and Friday. No rain in sight. Lows about 77. And continuing to swelter this weekend. 101 on Saturday and Sunday. Weekend lows at 78. And even into next week, it looks like highs will be near 103. This is Matt Menke. I can't do much about the heat, but I can play some cool songs by Texans like Kevin Russell and his Shiny Ribs music project. He just announced a new record coming out soon, which will be titled Real Alligator. And he says that this is really getting back to the Shiny Ribs roots of hip-shaking Americana and sentimental folk country. And we're getting an early taste here on this brand new release. It's called Arkansas Mud by Texas' own Shiny Ribs here on Notably Texan. We got

0: I just played Dallas Burrow featuring fellow Texan Susan Gibson on that new release, Modern Day Vagabond, along with more brand new sounds by Shiny Ribs from a forthcoming record due out soon. And just in today, I played Arkansas Mud, new from Shiny Ribs, here on 88.9 KETR. Here's a quick reminder for parents in Commerce that the Commerce Middle School Meet the Teacher and Schedule Pickup is later today from 5:30 until 6:30 in the Commerce Middle School Gymnasium. They'll be hosting a scavenger hunt for recess passes, which will certainly be of interest to the young ones. And they'll also have information about athletics, PTO, band, school transportation. And that Commerce Middle School Meet the Teacher and Schedule Pickup night is from 5:30 until 6:30 tonight at Commerce Middle School. If you missed those details, just go to KETR.org and click events. Now here's a song originally done by Billy Joe Shaver, covered here by a rising star in Texas, Thomas Chorba. This is If I Give My Soul on KETR.
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0: though she's not from the Lone Star, we can overlook it with a fun song like that. If a man's from Texas, that is Carter Faith. We heard Thomas Chorba covering fellow Texan Billy Joe Shaver's song, If I Give My Soul. Dallas Burrow featured Susan Gibson on the second song I played this hour, Modern Day Vagabonds. And brand new sounds from Shiny Ribs, Arkansas Mud. You discovered it here on 88.9 KETR and KETR.org.
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0: know, I still remember late last year when I picked that song up and was playing it as somewhat of a novelty, having no idea the sensation that it would become. Ella Langley's Choosin' Texas, which is on the verge of breaking records. It is in its 17th week at number one, and it is the fourth longest reigning number one hit ever. And I also brought you Texas Discovery Kyle Garrett, who grew up in the suburbs of both Dallas and Houston, and he's now based in Austin. High Livin' was that tune by Kyle Garrett on KETR. And here's our weather outlook. You can probably predict what I'm about to tell you. Hot and dry. A high of 102 under partly cloudy skies today. Heat index making it feel like 106. Clear and 78 tonight. It'll be right back up to 100 again tomorrow and Friday. Lows near 77. Once again, at or just above the century mark on Saturday and Sunday. Lows on Saturday and Sunday nights, 77. And we believe the highs will remain near 103 into early next week.
1: Should Democrats run a progressive candidate for president?
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We are drawing ever closer to the release of his new album, Real to Real for Real, which comes out next Friday. And that is a brand new song there from Ray Wiley Hubbard that we've never played here on the show. Look What the Cat Drug In. You found it here on Notably Texan. And it was Joshua Ray Walker. He's a man who we've been covering here on the show for a long time. And his latest album is titled Ain't Dead Yet. You heard Capital Letters by Joshua Ray Walker on 88.9 KETR. And music discovery, a big part of what we do day to day here on Notably Texan. My name is Matt, and I'm always scouring our music sources to find some cool discoveries from Texas that you could simply not hear anywhere else. I mean, even online, the water is so muddied by a million music releases that it's kind of difficult to find this stuff. 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Thank you so much. And stay tuned for Buck Owens coming up. This is just in from Stephanie Sammons out of Dallas. It's called Marathon.

0: She's got a new album titled Head Noise. From Dallas, that's Stephanie Sammons, Marathon. New music by Ray Wiley Hubbard earlier, Look What the Cat Drug In. And also Joshua Ray Walker, Capital Letters on Capital KETR.
1: Israeli settlers are attacking Palestinians in the occupied West Bank at a record pace, according to the UN. But for thousands of Palestinians, their only income source is working for Israelis.
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0: Today was the Texas birth date of Buck Owens, who was born Alvis Edgar Owens Jr. on this day in 1929 in Sherman, Texas. Apparently, he took on the nickname Buck on his own because his family had a donkey on the farm with the same name. And when he was about 3 years old, he apparently came into the house and let everybody know that his name was Buck. And that just kind of stuck through the years. He started out in school in Garland before he and his family moved to Mesa, Arizona during the Dust Bowl and Great Depression in 1937. And Buck Owens taught himself to play guitar, mandolin, horns, and drums. Owens actually dropped out of school in the ninth grade to chase his dreams in music, started co-hosting a radio show. And after dabbling in a few music projects through the years, he put out an early hit in 1963, Act Naturally, and continued to find quite a bit of success with his band, the Buckaroos. Buck Owens, of course, also remembered for many years on television on Hee Haw. And the Country Music Hall of Fame and Nashville Songwriters Hall of Fame member put some 21 number one hits onto the Billboard charts through the years. It all started on this day in Texas when Buck Owens was born in Sherman. And here's the 1964 hit, I've Got a Tiger by the Tail, from Buck Owens and the Buckaroos on Notably Texan.
4: I've got a

1964 was a big year for Texas' own Buck Owens. He released that tune, My Heart Skips a Beat, along with I've Got a Tiger by the Tail, Buck Owens and his Buckaroos on 88.9 KETR. And Buck Owens would have celebrated a birthday today. He was born August 12, 1929 in Sherman, Texas. Buck lived to be 76 when he died in his adopted home of Bakersfield, California, back in 2006. His songs have certainly been influential to others. Countless covers of his songs have come out through the years. Also, if you're ever in Sherman, Texas, there is a stretch of Highway 82 that is named in his honor, the Buck Owens Freeway. This is a song that he put out in 1972. It's Black Texas Dirt by Buck Owens on Notably Texan.

As I reached the gate and turned to take one last look at the old home place where I was born, I thought I could hear voices calling to me. But then I thought, no, that just must be the storm. I couldn't get over the feeling that something was wrong, that I was leaving something behind. I couldn't put my finger on it, but I couldn't get it off my mind. It seemed as if the wind was Mama and Papa's voices, and that they were pleading with me to stay, and that the rain was tears that the sky was shedding because it was going away.

celebration of songs by Buck Owens, who was born on this day in music history in Sherman. That was Black Texas Dirt, along with My Heart Skips a Beat and Tiger by the Tail on 88.9 KETR and KETR.org. There's another name born on this day in Texas music history that we'll get into next hour, Roy Gaines, so stick around for that. News and weather updates coming up in just a little bit at 1. Here's a song by Susan Werner, Jalapeno Cornbread.

Jalapeno Cornbread, that's Susan Werner. And we had that focus on Buck Owens, born on this day in music history in Sherman. Black Texas Dirt, My Heart Skips a Beat, and Tiger by the Tail. All this information in a playlist updating as we go at KETR.org. And stick around for much more coming up after the news and weather.

0: Consumers who purchased the recalled products should throw them away. And another round of Saharan dust is expected to reach the Texas coast later today. The dust will linger for a few days, creating hazy skies that could aggravate conditions for people with existing health problems. I'm Shelby Rose in the Texas Newsroom.
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10: 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Predictably hot and dry in our area. The high likely at 101 under mainly clear skies today. Heat index as high as 107. It'll be a clear night and only down to 79, a little breezy as well. Then sunny again tomorrow and on Friday with temperatures near 100. Heat index value tomorrow about 105. Lows near 78 for Thursday and Friday nights. Once again, through the weekend, no rain is in our forecast. Temperatures near 102 Saturday and Sunday and lows down to 78. And still about 102 again on Monday and Tuesday. We're on air at 88.9 around Northeast Texas and online at KETR.org. 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We're going to talk about Roy Gaines and listen to his songs here in just a little bit, something you can't find anywhere else but here on Notably Texan. Also, the latest by Ruthie Foster coming up before 2 o'clock. This is by Brad Davis out of Commerce. It's Healthcare Blues on Notably Texan.

0: Some Texas discoveries there. SOB and the Dangs, which you might think is trying to skirt the FCC, but in fact, SOB stands for Stace on Base, referring to the bandleader Stacey McCann. That was called I Don't Mind by SOB and the Dangs. And Healthcare Blues was the previous song by Brad Davis on Notably Texan.
1: Should Democrats run a progressive candidate for president?
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2: What does that mean? It means we need America's next New Deal.
1: Ro Khanna on his party's future and his own on the next Morning Edition from NPR News.
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0: I'd like to tell you a little bit about a blues man who was born on this day in Texas music history, Roy Gaines, who was born on this day in 1937, way out on the easternmost fringes of Texas in Waxham, which is in Harrison County. When he was about six, he and his family moved to Houston. Started out playing the piano, but decided to pick up the guitar in his teenage years. And as early as age 14, he was playing on stage with his musical hero, T-Bone Walker. Ended up moving out west to California, where his career picked up a bit more, backing people like Bobby Bland, Big Mama Thornton, and others. Roy Gaines was also a part of the backing band for Ray Charles for a time in the mid-60s, and was in recording sessions with huge names from the Supremes to Stevie Wonder and the Everly Brothers. Though he was mostly known as a backing artist playing in those session recordings, he had some really cool recordings of his own. An important part of the tapestry of Texas music who is not often talked about, much less played on the radio, but we're going to remedy that right now during this portion of Notably Texan, thinking about Roy Gaines, who was born in the Lone Star State on this day in 1937. This one came out in the latter part of his life. In 1998, here's Blues Man for Life by Roy Gaines on KETR.

0: That's a 1956 release called D-Dat Dum Dum by Roy Gaines, and also his song Blues Man for Life. Dedicating some time today to Roy Gaines, born August 12, 1937 in Waxham, Texas, way out in the easternmost part of the Lone Star State, and he grew up in Houston. And this is 88.9 KETR and KETR.org. As I mentioned earlier, Roy Gaines was largely known as a sideman and session recording artist, never really got huge recognition on his own recordings. There was a time when he opened up a nightclub out in California that was in existence for about 11 years, but unfortunately he kind of went broke around age 60 and had to close that. He did put out that tune, Blues Man for Life, which I played earlier, and that gave him really some much-deserved recognition. In fact, he received an award called Most Deserving of Wider Recognition and Living Blues Comeback Artist of the Year in 1999. Well, let me feature one more here by Roy Gaines that he put out in 2000. It's Texas Millionaire on Notably Texan.
1: Sitting here drinking whiskey, wine, and beer.

0: That's a blues man who was born on this day in the Lone Star State in 1937, Roy Gaines. You just heard Texas Millionaire, D-Dat Dum Dum a little bit earlier, and Blues Man for Life. Roy Gaines passed away back in 2021, just a day before his 84th birthday on August 11th. There's much more to come today on Notably Texan, including Lyle Lovett here in just a minute. Today's forecast, sunny and hot yet again, 101 degrees, heat index about 107. And tonight's skies clear and down to 79, breezy conditions. It'll remain sunny, hot, and dry tomorrow and Friday, reaching about 101 again, heat index tomorrow of 105, and lows at 78. No relief this weekend either. 0% chance for rain currently, partly cloudy, and 102 Saturday and Sunday, lows at 77. And yet again, it's Groundhog Day all over, 102 degrees and sunny Monday and Tuesday.
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889-KETR and KETR.org. I just played for you Evelyn Rubio, who is based in Houston, where she moved from Mexico City many years ago. She has worked with Texas legends like Calvin Owens. She plays saxophone and sings and writes songs. When You Say You're Sorry There by Evelyn Rubio. And it was Pig Meat Man by Lyle Lovett here on KETR. I wanted to remind you about something from our events calendar happening tomorrow. The Hunt County Master Gardeners are hosting their Fall Vegetable Garden Series, where you can learn how to grow a productive fall vegetable garden right here in Northeast Texas. And they're hosting a session tomorrow evening about winterizing your garden, some preferred varieties, as well as companion planting and succession planting. Now, there is a fee to attend, and you are asked to register for this Fall Vegetable Garden Series, which, by the way, is tomorrow evening from 6 until 8 at 2217 Washington Street in Greenville. If you want to get more information about the fee or to register, just come on over to KETR.org, click events, and you'll see a posting about the Fall Vegetable Garden Series. Now the music of Texas takes us to Beaumont for this one by Mark Nessie Nesmith. It's called Blues When I Wake Up on Notably Texan. I got blues.

0: You certainly wouldn't be hearing about him or his music on any other station around here. That's Mark Nessie Nesmith, multi-talented man who is a painter, a multi-instrumentalist, a singer-songwriter, and an art educator in Southeast Texas. That was Blues When I Wake Up by Mark Nessie Nesmith. Evelyn Rubio, a little earlier, When You Say You're Sorry, and I played the Lyle Lovett tune Pig Meat Man on 88.9 KETR.
1: Israeli settlers are attacking Palestinians in the occupied West Bank at a record pace, according to the UN. 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

A brand new release that you'll only find here on KETR by Nakia and the Never Not Now. We have played Nakia many times here on the show. He's from Austin. He's a singer, a songwriter. He was a contestant on The Voice many years ago. Well, this is his new soul rock and synth pop band, Nakia and the Never Not Now. Hold My Head Up High. You discovered it on KETR, along with the latest by Ruthie Foster before that. 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Now from Houston, this is Sam Morrow. Check out his song Lucretia on Notably Texan.

0: Really cool duo out of Austin there. Brad Stivers and Lindsey Beaver on 88.9 KETR. That is it for today's Notably Texan. I hope to see you again back here tomorrow morning at 11. And keep it right here because Think with Chris Boyd is coming up next. 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
1: Our conversation starts after a short break.
3: News. Live from NPR News in Washington, I'm Kristen Wright. In the primary,

0: across the area over the next couple of days, thanks to high pressure to our east. It's also going to be breezy and very warm. We're near 100 this afternoon. It's clear, 75 to 80 tonight. The winds will die down. Sunshine and breezy yet again tomorrow with a high of 100, clear 75 tomorrow night. More sun Friday, breezy, highs are 95 to 100. I'm staff meteorologist Rob Carolyn for 88.9 KETR.
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2: We have a pretty weird system set up around how Americans get health insurance. If you're over 65, you can apply for Medicare. If you have a very low income and meet other requirements that vary by state, you might qualify for Medicaid. If you work full-time for a large enough company, you might be able to get insurance through your job. But millions of U.S. adults work for employers who are not required to offer that benefit. And lately, even business owners who want to do this for their workers are finding premiums just too high to afford. From KERA in Dallas, this is Think. I'm Chris Boyd. You can buy insurance on the Affordable Care Act marketplace if you are not covered at work. But those rates are rising, too, and government subsidies are drying up. And as my guest has learned, some small businesses that have provided health coverage are facing a choice between cutting benefits or cutting jobs altogether. Bob Herman covers the business of healthcare for STAT, where you can find his series of articles, Out of Pocket, Out of Reach. Bob, welcome to Think.
3: Hi, thanks so much for having me.
2: Part of the appeal of our American culture of rugged individualism is this implied promise that anybody willing to work hard in this country can make a decent life for themselves materially, right? Have everything they need. You introduce us here to a woman who has been running her own company for 32 years. Tell us a little bit about the work she does.
3: Yeah, Amy Bilowski, she runs her own entertainment company in Georgia. Balloon animals, face painting, all kinds of fun and silly acts. She's done singing telegrams. And so she runs her own business in Georgia all by herself, and she has contractors. And for most of her adult life, she's just never had health insurance. Before the ACA, it was just too expensive. And I mean, it's so long ago now, people may not remember. A health insurance company can actually deny you coverage if you had a pre-existing condition. So it was one of those things where she's just like, I'm not going to spend, you know, the few dollars I have on health insurance. And then, you know, the ACA came along, the marketplaces were kind of set up. And then eventually during the pandemic, the government created what were called enhanced subsidies. It just kind of offered more help for more people to afford coverage on the ACA marketplaces. And that's what Amy did. She finally started to get health coverage that way. But these subsidies expired at the end of last year. And so Amy, you know, she got a notice in the mail from her insurer that said, hey, your premiums are going to go up by 9 times. So she was paying about $30 a month for her health coverage. And she was facing a bill of $270 a month. So for someone who, like, in her best years was clearing $50,000 before expenses, like, that was just unaffordable, couldn't be done. And so she was lucky enough to find another plan option for about $15 a month, but it was very much an anomaly, and it's no guarantee she'll get it again. So Amy's story just kind of shows that, like, yeah, even though you're taking a risk, you're starting a business, like, health insurance is on you, and the options are not necessarily affordable or easy to come by.
2: The thing that's really heartbreaking here, Bob, is that when Amy did briefly have coverage, she was able to make really good use of it, right? Like, she was finally able to address some long neglected chronic health issues that she had.
3: Exactly. Like, one of the main reasons you get health coverage is not just to protect you from, like, the getting hit by a bus, right? It's also to be like, hey, I can go to my doctor and maybe get a checkup. And, you know, Amy was taking care of her thyroid issue, so she was getting medication for that. And so when you risk losing your health coverage, you risk losing kind of those routine interactions, with your providers. And that's one of the main reasons that coverage exists, is to make sure that not only you're protected if there's something serious that happens to you, but it's so you can get the routine care that people need as well.
2: She's in Georgia, right? Did she ever qualify for Medicaid there?
3: Yeah, no, she did not qualify for Medicaid. Medicaid is one of those states that did not, Georgia did not expand Medicaid under the ACA. The ACA created this provision and said, hey, you can expand Medicaid to more lower income people. But Georgia did not do that. Many Republican states did not. They did not want to take more money from the federal government. So she did not qualify. And a lot of the other ACA plans were pretty expensive. So when the enhanced subsidies came along, that really became, you know, the way that she was able to get coverage affordably.
2: Just for a minute on Medicaid, is it pretty decent coverage if one qualifies? Like, is it comparable to something you might get from your company?
3: Most people would say no, not quite. I mean, if you're on Medicaid, the out-of-pocket costs are actually low and potentially nothing at all. So like if you're going to your doctor, you might not have to pay anything out of pocket. Of course, that requires finding a doctor who accepts Medicaid. And there's plenty that do, but it's not quite as comprehensive. But obviously, Medicaid is still a very important program. You know, it's after employer coverage and after Medicare, it's the largest way that people get coverage. It's the main way that mothers deliver babies. So it is still a very important program, but it's not quite the same as maybe something that you get through an employer.
2: I was stunned to read in your piece that this year, one in five Americans who went ahead and signed up for insurance on healthcare.gov had their coverage dropped essentially before it even started because they did not pay the first month's premium. Is that loss rate typical? Maybe are there lots of people every year who sign up and then fail to pay?
3: Yeah, with the ACA marketplaces, there's usually a thing where it's like, okay, you know, we'll automatically renew you, but you have to pay your first month's premium for you to still have your coverage. And so at the beginning of every year, there's always some segment of people who are like, hey, I'm not going to do this anymore. And they drop off. Maybe they get different coverage. It's not because they, you know, they're going uninsured. Maybe it's they got a job or they're hopping on a spouse's plan, or maybe they qualify for Medicaid. So there's tons of different reasons for that. But what made this year so different, and obviously the data are clear on this, is a lot of people saw that their subsidies went away. This is the enhanced subsidies that we were talking about. They expired. That meant for people who are getting their premiums like pretty much covered by the government, all of a sudden they're getting these bills in the mail that say, oh, by the way, you owe hundreds of dollars now. So a lot of people said, I am not doing that. I'm not paying. And so the coverage falls by the wayside. So that is the unique situation that people have been finding themselves in this year.
2: What does this mean for the overall total of Americans who are now living with no sort of health insurance whatsoever?
3: Yeah, I think, and some early data and hospitals have kind of talked about this as well, the uninsured rate is unquestionably going to go up this year. And it's because like these enhanced subsidies were helping to make sure that people got some kind of coverage, even though it's an ACA plan and, you know, there are issues with those as well. It's still provided some protection. But if people have to choose between, you know, going uninsured or having to pay money that they need for rent or a mortgage or groceries, like healthcare is often sometimes the thing that gets kind of pushed off. And so I think the ranks of the uninsured are going to go up this year. That kind of data is not going to come out until later. But yeah, it's one of those things where, you know, tens of millions of people already go uninsured, and that number almost certainly is going to go up.
2: Anyone who's been covered maybe throughout their entire career by their company pays often, not every single company, but most of us have like something that we pay toward our own health insurance and coverage for our. So we may have it in our mind that insurance costs a certain amount and not so much think about how much the company is kicking in. You note in the piece, getting family health insurance coverage through a job, in total, costs as much as a new Toyota Corolla every single year. And I looked up the price this morning. Those cars start at $23,000.
3: Yeah, and actually, Chris, it's more than that. Oh. It's a family plan. It's $27,000 on average. And you're exactly right. Like, when we get health coverage through our jobs, everyone kind of thinks of the costs differently, right? They're like, okay, well, how much am I paying out of pocket when I go to the doctor? Well, that's different than, you know, the premium that comes out of your paycheck. And so I actually encourage everyone to like, hey, look, next time you get a paycheck, look to see how much gets taken out. And that's only part of the cost. This is like one of the great mysteries that I think people miss when it comes to employer coverage is whatever money gets taken out of your paycheck, it's usually only like 25% of the entire premium. The employer covers a vast majority of that. So let's say if your premium is $1,000 a month, $250 is probably coming out of your paycheck and the employer is fronting $750. So like it is just, it's so hidden and no one really thinks about it, but that's money that otherwise, that's your compensation. It's money that otherwise would be used for salaries or something else. So the high cost of health insurance premiums are mostly covered by employer, and it's money because as healthcare costs increase, that's money that it's more of your own money that has to go toward covering that. And that's why healthcare costs are this persistently tough issue. They just keep sucking more and more of everyone's paychecks, but the effects are just not really felt, in a very obvious way.
2: So forgive me for sounding a little dense here. If a family has to pay for comparable coverage through the ACA marketplace, mm-hmm. for example, mm-hmm. you're saying that coverage could cost $27,000.
3: Yeah, every month. Like if you don't qualify for subsidies, if you're like relatively middle class, middle to upper class, you'd be paying in excess of $2,000 to $2,500 a month. Like that is the actual cost of like a family plan out there. Even for individual plans, if it's just you, it's still close to almost $10,000 a year. So it's a little bit less than $1,000 a month. Like those are the actual costs of what health coverage costs in this country. And employers subsidize a lot of it. There's preferential tax treatment toward it. And yeah, those are actual numbers. It sounds crazy, right? But yeah. it's actually what's happening.
2: And just to underline, let's just say you cover your family, you pay that $27,000, and then you start paying right. your copays and your out-of-pocket right. maximum, which is, the title of your piece, which might be $6,000 right. a person or $9,000 right. or $4,000, whatever plan yeah. you have. It's not like your healthcare expenses are over and done with at that $27,000.
3: Exactly. No, you're exactly right. Again, we'll use the $27,000 family plan example. That just ensures that you have health coverage. Now, when you actually need some kind of care, that's when those deductibles kick in. And as we've seen over time, deductibles have risen steadily. That's just kind of been a cost shift toward workers and their families. And the reason that's also happened is because employers have said, hey, like these premiums are costing us a bundle of money. To maybe keep the premiums lower, we'll raise deductibles. But that's a tough thing to do because if you need care, all of a sudden you have to shell out maybe thousands of dollars, before insurance kicks in. It feels like I talk to so many people where insurance increasingly feels less like insurance, right? It's like I'm paying so much out of pocket. And then if I go to see my doctor, if I have some kind of procedure, it's more I owe. It seems like nobody really feels as financially protected anymore. And that's, again, that's the whole point of insurance is to be financially protected.
2: It doesn't really come up in the piece, but I'm curious as to whether you met people who have looked at those costs and said, I'm going to take the gamble and I'm going to essentially pay cash for whatever healthcare I and my family need for a year and hope nothing really serious happens.
3: Yeah, I think that kind of mindset is most prevalent among maybe younger people. They might say, maybe I don't take a lot of medications or any at all. I'm pretty young. I'm in shape. I just have no need. So maybe I'll just kind of risk it. And I think that does happen to some degree. I think most people still want the protection because it's, any one of us could get cancer, any kind of disease at any point. But I do think that it's kind of more prevalent, among the younger crowd. I will say, so one of the people I spoke with, Rachel Bernier Green, she was one of the business owners I spoke with. When she decided to, she got together with her employees and they decided to drop the plan in their small company. She mentioned there were a couple people who did decide to go uninsured. And that's, again, one of those things where it's like looking at the cost of the ACA plans and everything else, maybe people are willing to take, the extra money that the company's providing and just sit on that versus having it go toward coverage that they might not feel that they're going to use. So these are real decisions that people are making like every year. And as premiums go up, it becomes harder and harder to stomach that.
2: My guest is Bob Herman, who reports on the business of healthcare for Stat, where you can read his series of articles, Out of Pocket, Out of Reach. We'll be right back.
0: Temperatures remain close to or around 100 degrees over the next several afternoons with high pressure east of the area. It'll be sunny and breezy and near 100 this afternoon. Clear 75 to 80 overnight. More sun tomorrow, breezy and back up near 100. Clear skies, 75 through tomorrow night. Sunshine and breezy Friday. Highs Friday, 95 to 100. I'm staff meteorologist Rob Carolyn for 88.9 KETR.
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2: You're listening to Think. I'm Chris Boyd. Today we're talking about the rising cost of healthcare and why company-sponsored plans are not available to many Americans. My guest, Bob Herman, reports on the business of healthcare for STAT. He's got a series of articles there about this titled Out of Pocket, Out of Reach. Let's talk more about Rachel Bernier-Green, who you just mentioned. She runs a consulting business with 6 employees. And it was last year for the first time ever that she was able to offer them insurance,
3: yeah,
2: right?
3: Yeah, exactly. And she was like visibly, as she was telling me about it, just like very excited. She runs a business and she runs it as a purpose driven, which means she wants, you know, her values to be reflected in the way she runs the business, and providing health coverage to her employees is something that she really wanted to do. And so she was able to do it. And then, you know, when it comes to be renewal time, she got the letter from her health insurer and the premiums were going up by way too much. Like it was, you know, another double digit increase. And so that, again, that's when she sat down with the, you know, her colleagues, they practice open accounting, and they said, okay, listen, like this health plan is going to cost way too much money. Do we want to keep our jobs or do we want to pay for the health plan? And everyone kind of said, like, I think we need to let this go. And like, she just, it was, as she was telling me that, she was like, it was deflating, right? She said she was devastated about it. Like, this is something that she wanted to do. But like, when healthcare costs threaten your own company's existence, like, what choice do you have? And so I think Rachel's story was indicative of a lot of the struggles that other small businesses have out there. Like, it's something that they want to do. They want to provide health coverage to their workers. It's like, I think you said at the top of the show, it's like this uniquely American expectation. We get a job and maybe we get coverage with it. But if that is threatening your business entirely, you can't do it. There's just no way.
2: It seems so, I mean, I don't envy her sitting down with her employees for that meeting. It seems demoralizing for any worker who's had employer-sponsored coverage to be told, like, it's not going to be renewed, or we have to talk about this being renewed. some people know for a fact that they cannot go without health insurance. Are companies forced to cut coverage, losing talented people?
3: Yeah, this is such a good question, because health coverage is really used as a recruitment tool, right? Like if you're looking at two different jobs and, you know, if the pay, all things considered, is the same, but you're looking at the health plans and one health plan is what you think is better than the other, like, of course you're going to choose the one that has the better health plan. And a lot of bigger companies, think like the big nationals, corporates, like they offer more generous plans. So they can kind of, you know, recruit almost whoever they want. And so, like, I think in their back pocket, they know, like, you know, we can stomach these higher premium costs because we need this as a recruitment tool. We need this to retain people. We don't want people jumping ship to another company. So that's a reason why employer sponsored insurance doesn't change a whole lot, is because companies still value it as a recruitment and retention tool. But for smaller companies, again, if they can't afford it, it really doesn't become a recruitment and retention tool. It's a cost they can't afford. And in some ways, it's, if you can't afford it, then more people are just going to be funneled toward the bigger companies who offer more generous plans. So it's absolutely used as a way to attract people, but not everyone has the same way of doing it.
2: You study this as part of your job, so please correct anything I say here that is not accurate. But Bob, how did it happen that something that began as like a special perk for employees and a recruitment and retention tool turn into something that everybody assumed was the only way to do this?
3: Yeah, I mean, if you think about it, and people in the healthcare industry tell me this all the time, like, oh, if we were starting our own healthcare system from scratch, we wouldn't do it like this. We wouldn't have, you know, employment, or we wouldn't have health coverage tied to employment. And it is really kind of an accident of history. It just kind of really became an expectation during World War II, when, you know, wage controls were going on, and they kind of said, okay, we'll make sure that health coverage is tax-free, so then that way wages can be kept under control. And then it just kind of got embedded. And over time, this preferential tax treatment just made it such a big thing for companies to offer. And it's also kind of regressive. And by that, I mean, you know, if everyone's paying the same kind of premium, someone who makes more money, it's easier for them to afford. It's less of a hit for them than it is for maybe someone who's making a lot less money. And so it is like employer-sponsored insurance, that, you know, the way it's structured now, a lot of people say we wouldn't have designed it like this, but there's just too many embedded interests and forces that have made it difficult to change it in any kind of meaningful way. And the last time we have tried to change this, it goes back to the ACA. I don't know if many people might not remember this, but the ACA included a provision called the Cadillac tax. And the idea was, hey, if you have a really generous health plan through your work, like really, really generous, it's going to get a tax. Like, we're going to start taxing these things. And people started losing their minds over it. And it just kind of showed, like, there is this expectation of getting coverage for your job is very much still a thing, and nobody wants to pay a tax on it. It's just provided to them. And any kind of change like that have constantly been like batted down by all types of lawmakers and companies. So it's a very difficult thing to reform.
2: So lots of employers do this voluntarily because it's good for recruitment and retention, or because they think it's the right way to do. But what actually triggers the mandate that companies have to offer health insurance?
3: Yeah, there is a law that says, hey, you know, if you're an employer of a certain size, you have to offer health insurance. And oh, by the way, your workers, they cannot get a plan on the ACA and qualify for subsidies, because then you're going to get penalized. Like, you should be offering them affordable coverage on your own. And so I like the employer ACA. This is another thing under the ACA. It was kind of a lot of people consider it to be a weak penalty. A lot of companies are able to get away without offering it. Think of like service industry, hospitality industry, a lot of them don't offer health coverage, and it's because the penalty for not offering it is negligible. So And it's similar to like how the ACA has a coverage mandate, right? Where if you don't get, because the idea of the individual marketplaces was everyone should get coverage. The more people who are in there, the cheaper it will be for everybody. But Republicans zeroed that out. They said, hey, you know, the penalty is now effectively $0. You're not going to get penalized at all, which kind of weakened the idea that everybody should go in the individual market if you don't get coverage through an employer. So there's different mandates for different types of coverage. None of them are particularly like stinging. So that's why we kind of have, you know, these various ways that people can kind of get around offering coverage if they don't want to.
2: You cite this statistic that in 2010, 83% of companies with fewer than 200 workers offered insurance as a benefit of employment. Today, it is 59% of companies of that size. The timing makes me wonder if those companies were motivated by the arrival of the Affordable Care Act, assuming their workers could get decent coverage through the exchanges and like this wasn't something they had to worry about.
3: That is a very like astute observation because that's something that crossed my mind as well. And honestly, this was the statistic that really spurred me to focus on small employers for the first part of the series. The idea, like we are at historic lows of small businesses offering health insurance. You know, it's almost a 50-50 proposition. But you're right, like the decline does start to happen in 2010 and the years after, right around the ACA, because the idea was, hey, you know, the individual market right now is a mess. Like tons of people are getting denied. It's wildly expensive. Let's make it robust. So if you're not able to get coverage through your job, you can get something that's decent in this individual marketplace. And so I think small companies were like, hey, like this is great. Like there may be less pressure on us to offer health plans that we can't afford ourselves. And I think that's especially been the case in recent years. There's these things called ICHRAs. I'll save everyone from the acronym, but it's this idea that companies say, hey, we're going to give you extra money in your paycheck, and then you can go spend that on the AC marketplaces. So that's been definitely more of a thing. Like that's an actual like, hey, go buy it in the AC marketplaces. So there's definitely a relationship there. But again, a lot of companies would still like to do it on their own if they could, because they know how valuable employees, you know, view it as.
2: So when companies are issuing those ICHRAs, do the amounts of money they're handing out to their workers compare with what it actually costs to acquire decent health care?
3: Yeah, coverage? I mean, it varies by every company. And ICHRAs are just like, it's another vendor that has to be paid. So there's some issues with that. But oftentimes, like if employers are giving their workers money to go buy coverage, they want to make things more predictable and hopefully save some money. So if you're getting money, you know, to go buy coverage on the AC marketplaces, usually it's not like not always a one for one, like, hey, your health coverage costs this much, now you're going to get that much money. It's, hey, here's a set amount of money. Maybe it's less than what you were getting in your compensation, but, you know, now you can pick a plan that fits you best. I actually spoke with a broker. She's helped some companies do this. And there's some employees who are like, I'm just going to take this money and go uninsured. We were talking about that earlier. They're like, it's just, you know, with everything being so unaffordable right now, inflation kind of hitting everybody in different parts of their household, I'm just going to take this money and sit on it, use it toward our own finances. So it varies a lot by company. It's hard to say like, oh, yeah, like the money, you know, it's the same amount of money that we were providing you before for your health coverage. It's not always that simple, but some economists would say like, oh, yeah, wages and insurance are, you know, one-to-one trade-offs. But I don't think it's that easy when we're talking about the AC marketplaces here.
2: What did you learn about rising premiums for policies affordable through the Affordable Care Act marketplace system versus policies provided by employers? Are they rising at about the same rates?
3: It's tough because the expired enhanced subsidies really just kind of throw the numbers off. Like for so many people, the premiums are going up. Like we mentioned some examples, 9 times. Like it's just like insane numbers. So I would say like the AC marketplaces are their own beast. Like those premiums are going up so much. And if you don't get any kind of federal help, like it is a tough thing to carry. But I will say about the employer premiums, like and I think we wrote this in the story, these are some of the highest annual increases we've seen really in the past two decades. Like, we're talking very, very high premiums. And it's because it's for a lot of factors. It's, you know, hospital prices, drug prices, the use of different drugs. It's all these different things being rolled up. Insurance companies have lost a lot of money the past few years, and now they're kind of making up for it by charging employers more. And so ACA marketplaces are like a completely different battlefield, but it's not to say that employers are having it uneasy. I still think it's among the worst it's been probably since I've been on the beat. And that's, I think that's saying a lot.
2: My guest is Bob Herman, who reports on the business of healthcare for Stat, where you can read his article series, Out of Pocket, Out of Reach. You're listening to Think. I'm Chris Boyd. Was the original intention of the ACA marketplaces that Americans would be able to find insurance coverage at rates that would roughly compare to what they would pay if they had insurance?
3: Yeah, especially with this, because there's other subsidies that the ACA created, like especially for lower income folks, that said, hey, like, we know that you can't afford these premiums on your own. We want to mimic that by providing some help that employers do, right? And it's just, they are such different markets though. Like, the risk pools are so different. The risk, by risk pool, I mean like the people who might be staying in the individual marketplaces might be sicker, versus if you think like, you know, large businesses, you know, tens of thousands of people, you can spread out your medical costs more. It is a little different. I do think one of the things with the ACA marketplaces that was on the minds of lawmakers at the time was there was this idea of job lock. Right, where it said, hey, you know, I hate my job, and I'm really just keeping it because I need the health insurance. And it, you know, with these new ACA marketplaces now, maybe you could leave that job you hate and go start your own business or go switch careers or do something else, and then you can go to the ACA marketplaces to find something that will at least provide you for some protection. That, you know, this, and that's that concept is known as job lock. Well, actually, recently, a new survey came out that says job lock is as bad as ever. So that, like, the ACA marketplaces didn't really solve that problem either. So the ACA marketplaces have been very valuable in terms of like providing an outlet for people who don't get coverage through their jobs. But it's still expensive. The plans are not always affordable. And, you know, it hasn't, you know, allowed people to, you know, start their own businesses or be entrepreneurs that I think at the rates that maybe they thought would happen.
2: I've been fortunate to have employer-provided health insurance for most of my career, Bob. And at the time I wasn't, the ACA didn't exist yet. I've been really curious about how much you need to know about things to select a good plan on the ACA. Like, how, it's confusing enough if your company offers you several choices and you have HR assisting you. What is it like to sit down and try to choose a plan for yourself if you've never done so before?
3: Yeah, I mean, like you said, like, even just, you know, when fall rolls around and HR is bothering you to pick a plan, that's already kind of a big enough pain in the butt, right? And, you know, the thing with health insurance is we have to try and predict our healthcare needs throughout the next 12 months. And it's an impossible task for anybody. And especially so, you know, in the ACA marketplaces, because usually with those plans, there are higher deductibles, which means you're going to have to pay more out of pocket before insurance kicks in. Maybe your doctors aren't in network, so you have to do some research to make sure that your doctors in certain hospitals are, you can go to them. You have to figure out whether certain drugs are covered, versus like a lot of employer plans are, in general, you know, richer benefits where you don't have to worry about that stuff as much. So the ACA marketplaces, it definitely takes a lot more time to sit down. Oftentimes people use brokers because they need that extra help. Say, I can't do this myself. Will you help me out? And it's definitely not an easy task, because, I mean, again, it's so hard to predict what you need, and everyone's just trying to do the best they can with that.
2: I know we could have spent the whole hour on this, but briefly, what do you know about the reasons why premiums for insurance keep rising faster than the rate of inflation for almost anything else?
3: This is something we're going to get into more as the series goes on, and the reasons aren't necessarily new. It's just, they keep popping up again and again and again. And a big insurance premiums are just reflections of the prices that are paid for hospital services, doctors, pharmaceuticals, medical devices. It's everything that we get. It's just more expensive here in the U.S. than anywhere else. And that's what the premiums reflect. This really comes down to how much are we paying for things? And you just have to look at hospitals, doctors, and drugs. Like, that's where a lot of the money ultimately goes to.
2: My guest, Bob Herman, is a journalist who reports on the business of healthcare for Stat, where you can find his series of articles, Out of Pocket, Out of Reach. We'll be right back.

0: High pressure located over the Gulf keeps our weather sunny, breezy, and hot. We're going to be approaching 100 degrees this afternoon. Tonight, skies are clear. Lows will drop down to about 75 to 80. Back to sunny, breezy, hot weather tomorrow. We're back up near 100. Tomorrow night, skies are clear. Lows are near 75. The outlook for Friday, abundant sunshine, breezy, 95 to 100. I'm staff meteorologist Rob Carolyn for 88.9 KETR.
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12: You're listening to Think. I'm Chris Boyd. Today we are talking about an intractable problem in this country, the high cost of healthcare and the difficulty of obtaining good health insurance. My guest, Bob Herman, reports on the business of healthcare for STAT. His series of articles there is titled Out of Pocket, Out of Reach. Bob, how has demand for really high deductible insurance plans changed over the years?
13: Quite a lot. In the past, deductibles were frequently just so much lower. Think like $500, a couple decades ago. Now the average deductible is north of $1,500. There really was a push, especially as the ACA marketplaces, the nascent stages. Some economists were like, hey, we need to do more high deductible health plans. We need to give, and this was the phrase that was just everywhere, we need to give people more skin in the game. And the idea is, hey, if people have to pay more upfront, out of pocket, they'll be more judicious about the healthcare services they need. Maybe it'll get rid of some, unnecessary services, no more going to the ER for a runny nose. I think those things were not as prevalent as some people made them out to be. And I think the research is very clear at this point that the shift toward higher deductibles, the shift toward making people pay more out of pocket when they go to the doctor, it's not only reduced, the unnecessary care, but it's also reduced the necessary care. People are just, they're indiscriminately saying, I'm not going to get care if it means I have to pay $1,500 out of pocket immediately. And but the reason why, especially among employers, why there's been this shift to these plans is if it becomes more of the burden on the employee, the worker, the family to pay out of pocket, that means we can keep premiums in check. It's kind of squeezing one part of the balloon and then the other part gets bigger. And that was really one of the main purposes of high deductibles. It was just to also keep premiums in check. But we've kind of reached a plateau there. I think a lot of employers realize we can't raise deductibles anymore. Like, people already can't afford like $1,500, $2,000 out of pocket. Like, if we're asking someone to pay even more than that, we're really just sinking people financially. So,
12: does the opacity of pricing due to insurance keep healthcare providers from even thinking about competing around what a good value they offer?
13: Yeah, it is another thing that's like very, we're in like a new vanguard of healthcare transparency. And, the idea is like, hey, if we just get all the prices out there, it'll make everyone smarter shoppers. It'll force hospitals and doctors and insurance companies to compete on price. But really, it's just also kind of exposed how complicated everything is. And, you know, I've been covering healthcare in general a long time. And even still, like, a lot of things surprise me. I don't understand everything. And, like, nowhere is it more true than healthcare pricing. Like, the ways that hospitals price for services is so mind-numbingly complex. Like, there's different prices for different people depending on their insurance. So it's honestly an impossible task for somebody to be like, just give me the prices and I'll shop. It's not a feasible thing. And in fact, there are federal laws that say, hey, hospitals, you got to provide, you know, the prices of your services, and health insurers, you have to provide how much you actually pay for those services. They are in these massive, like, multi-terabyte files that no regular person would ever want to go through or could possibly download. It's mostly like for researchers to kind of wade through. So, you know, it's very hard. Like, transparency, it's a great thing in general, but it's also not like a silver bullet. It's not necessarily solving, you know, how much we pay for healthcare, whether it can reduce costs either.
12: Do I have this right, Bob, that if I am unfortunate enough to be uninsured, but I need a medical procedure and I go ahead and schedule it and I wait for my bill to come in, what I'm required to pay, the dollar amount will almost always be higher than what any insurance company would pay for the exact same procedure?
13: Yeah, you know, if you're uninsured and you get their procedure, you're basically on the hook for what the hospital deems is the charge price, the list price. And that is all, it's the undiscounted amount that, you know, is just what they charge. Now, normally insurance companies negotiate with hospitals and say, okay, we're, you know, give us half off and we'll steer more people towards you. So yeah, if you're uninsured and more likely unable to pay, you're going to get stuck with a bigger bill. Now, that's not always the case. I think some areas will, you know, hospitals, especially if you're of a certain income level, hospitals are legally obligated to provide financial assistance to you. They don't always do, but they're supposed to. But yeah, like, in general, if you're uninsured and you're just getting a procedure, like, you're on the hook for, like, the list price, the sticker price that is undiscounted.
12: It does seem like the lowest hanging fruit to fix that with legislation, but I haven't heard it talked about.
13: I mean, a lot of healthcare's fixes require Congress to act, and there is such a divide on almost anything healthcare. So, yeah, I mean, I think that's, like, the idea of the uninsured paying lower amounts is an especially hard thing to fix, because that's basically trying to interfere with how hospitals run their businesses. And that's just, it's a very hard thing to reform. If anything, it goes back to, it's almost easier to make sure that everyone has some form of coverage versus changing the way that, you know, the uninsured are treated.
12: You hear about entities being squeezed throughout the healthcare system, right? You hear insurance companies saying, like, we're barely getting by. You hear hospitals saying the same thing. There are rural hospitals shutting down. There are, you know, nurses who want to make more money. I mean, where is the bulk of the excess money landing?
13: This is such a good question, because, you know, as a healthcare reporter, we hear this all the time, right? It's like everyone is barely skating by. And we know that's not true, because healthcare makes up 18.4% of the economy. Like, it is a central feature of the economy. Everyone, there's more than enough money to go around. We're talking almost $6 trillion now. You know, I will say insurance companies get the most heat of anyone. And, you know, I think a lot of people understand why. They're the gatekeepers. They are the ones who may or may not be paying your claims. They're the ones that you see on your insurance card and might be saying you can't go to this doctor or can't get this drug. And in general, like, a majority of the dollars that they get go to other entities. They obviously, they keep quite a bit for themselves, and there's different business models that they use to make sure that they keep more. But a lot of the money still winds up going to, you know, the other parts of the healthcare system. Think hospitals, think doctors, drug companies, medical device firms. Like, every part of the healthcare economy is getting its own. There are absolutely certain hospitals that are doing worse than others. There's no doubt about that. There's actually, there's plenty of small rural physician practices that are like barely keeping their heads above water. All of that is true. There's even some nonprofit insurance plans that are just like at risk of going out of business. But when you look at where the bulk of the dollars are, they are at big entities that have consolidated a lot over the years, and they aren't in any real risk of like financial peril. It is, but yet there's just like this insatiable desire for more and more. So a lot of the dollars are going to the biggest entities in healthcare. Just if it's a big hospital system, big insurance company, big drug company, like they're flush with cash. They're like the financial data are clear on this.
12: What are the options for small employers that might want to offer insurance but find it hard to afford? I mean, how much is involved with pooling with other small employers to sort of share a policy that covers all the employees?
13: There are options to do that. Some are called MEWAs, which are just basically like it, like how you said, they can, small employers can band together, often through like chambers of commerce, and then maybe they can provide you know, better insurance plans as a bigger group that way. There's also things called PEOs, professional employment organizations. And it's basically like, it's a company that provides all the HR in a box, right? Where it's like, hey, we will do your payroll. We will do, you know, some expense accounting. And oh, by the way, we will offer health insurance. So a lot of small employers have used PEOs. Funnily enough, as this series has got launched, a lot of small businesses have complained about PEOs because they feel like they are not doing a good enough job. So all the, there's all these different things, different ways to like fund their business. There's a thing called level funding, which just changes the way that you buy insurance and the way that employers are at risk. But as we mentioned in the stories, like they all come with their own pitfalls. None have really been like a silver bullet. And it's, none of them have really answered like the central question of why can't they lower healthcare costs? None of them really, you know, solve that question. And I think that's why so many employers wind up trying so many different things, because they move around, try one thing to the next, and they might work for a little bit, but then they need to switch to something else.
12: The series includes an article about this crusading attorney named Chris Deacon, whose admirers include Mark Cuban, who, of course, in recent years has been building this discounted site for people to obtain a lot of prescription drugs. What did Chris Deacon discover in New Jersey that put her on a mission?
13: Chris Deacon is just an extremely interesting person. As you mentioned, she's an attorney by training. And she entered the state of New Jersey to oversee. Well, she was with the state for a while, but eventually she was put in a position where she would oversee the state's health plan for, you know, 750,000 state workers, retirees. And as she was going through it, you know, she realized that the way that things were done just weren't making sense to her. The health insurance contractor that the state used was making a lot of big promises about savings. And as time went on, long story short, she discovered that the health insurance contractor was not living up to its contract. It was maybe paying hospitals more than it should have. Maybe it was, making its sending out explanation of benefits to patients that were not fully accurate. And so Chris wound up filing a whistleblower complaint, you know, alleging what amounted to fraud. And, you know, she, for more than 4 years, she worked with federal and state prosecutors and just through the whole process. And then eventually, like this past fall, there was this big settlement in New Jersey. The state attorneys general, you know, paraded out and said, hey, we got $100 million from this insurance company, Horizon Blue Cross Blue Shield. You know, it was this big celebration. But what they didn't say was, Chris Deacon, who was one of the central characters, one of the primary whistleblowers, one of the people who caught a lot of the behavior, was specifically cut out from the deal. Whistleblowers are entitled to a portion of the reward when there is such a thing to happen. And she was cut out, just completely cut out of the deal for what she says, no real reason other than maybe pettiness, punishment for kind of calling out the state. So It motivated Chris to look even more into employer-sponsored insurance and the way that employers are really kind of getting ripped off. Because she's an attorney by training. She focuses on the contract. Like, employers have contracts with their insurance companies, with hospitals, and that is where a lot of the action happens. And she's really become one of the, you know, a preeminent voice on finding ways to help employers with this system.
12: Bob Herman is my guest, who reports on the business of healthcare for STAT, where you can read the series of articles, Out of Pocket, Out of Reach. You're listening to Think. I'm Chris Boyd. Have you gained, through your years of reporting, any sense of what it would take to revamp once again how we do healthcare in this country, healthcare policy, so that decent coverage is available and also affordable to everyone?
13: You know, a few years ago, there was an MIT professor. Her name's Amy Finkelstein, and she released a book that kind of called for some kind of baseline level of health coverage, regardless if you have a job or not. It was just one of those things. It wasn't a Medicare for all plan. It was just kind of saying, like, hey, like, we can keep the things that we already have, but we need to have some kind of no frills option for people that is, like, basically subsidized. Like, that's just something that we need to consider. And during the ACA debates years and years ago, you know, there was also this idea of a public option, which is it's a similar kind of thing where it says, hey, like, if you don't get coverage through your job, if you can't afford an ACA plan, there is a bare bones, like, government plan that you can sign up for, and it's available to you. And I think, you know, those types of things, like, we're at a moment where people are, they're so mad about the affordability of everything. And healthcare is very much part of that. And it almost feels like we need another kind of, like, ACA moment, some kind of big healthcare reform in Congress, in DC. That's where it has to happen. And I think that, you know, a lot of people think the next iteration of that will have to involve some kind of bigger public option that will catch people when all the other options feel too unaffordable. You know, it's not to say that employer-sponsored coverage is going to go away. I don't think anyone believes that. But there has to be a more robust safety net that helps both workers, but then the employers who increasingly are getting crushed by the costs.
12: Bob Herman covers the business of healthcare for STAT, where you can find his series of articles, Out of Pocket, Out of Reach. Bob, I've learned a lot. Thank you for the conversation.
13: Thanks so much for having me. This was great.
12: Think is distributed by PRX, the Public Radio Exchange. Find us on Facebook, Instagram, any place you like to get podcasts. Again, I'm Chris Boyd. Thanks for listening. Have a great day.

0: shots when it comes to believing in a better future and fighting to expand opportunities to every family. That kind of passion, it strengthens our democracy. And I look forward to earning their support.
1: Crowley will need broad support as he takes on Trump-backed Congressman Tom Tiffany in the general election. For NPR News, I'm Susan Bentz in Milwaukee.
2: Two media organizations are suing President Trump over his subscription service offering early access to his Truth Social posts. NPR's Bobby Allen reports the suit claims the service violates the First Amendment and asks the court to block it.
3: The Intercept and the Freedom of the Press Foundation are suing Trump and White House officials, alleging that the service known as Truth API is illegal. For up to $100,000 a month, the offering provides banks and other investors with faster access to Trump's often market-moving social media posts, where the president makes announcements about economic policy, the war in Iran, and other matters. Trump media officials say so far, 10 customers have signed up. The suit claims the service is, quote, extraordinary, corrupt, and unconstitutional. The suit argues selling early access to the president's posts violates the First Amendment's guarantee of equal public access to the president's statements. Trump's media company said monetizing social media data is not unusual, adding that the president created the platform as a, quote, uncancelable haven for free speech. Bobby Allen, NPR News.
2: White House Press Secretary Karoline Leavitt is leaving her role this month to spend more time with family. The president also wrote on Truth Social she'll continue as an outside advisor. Leavitt recently had a baby and came back from parental leave. Rescue teams are still searching for signs of life in the rubble in western Colombia. A magnitude 7.4 earthquake struck on Monday, killing more than 250 people. John Otis reports from Cali, one of the hardest-hit cities.
4: I came across a pair of five-story apartments that had been absolutely flattened. Henry Granja, who lives a few blocks away, happened to be right outside the buildings when the earthquake struck. So he's saying, suddenly the buildings just collapsed. I saw them fall down. My lifetime neighbors and friends were inside, but there was so much dust and debris that I didn't even know where to start looking for them.
2: John Otis reporting. This is NPR.
5: We continue to be hot and dry for the rest of the week and into the weekend as we remain under the influence of high pressure. Temperatures tonight drop to 75 to 80 under clear skies. Then we're breezy and sunny on Thursday. The high is going to be between 100 and 105. We could see a few late night clouds Thursday night. Otherwise, we remain clear with a low near 75. Then we're sunny with a few morning clouds for Friday. We're still going to be breezy with temperatures near 100. I'm meteorologist David Morin for 88.9 KETR.
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11: Hello and welcome to NewsHour, live from the BBC World Service in London. I'm Rebecca Kesby. On the programme today, we're going to be hearing from the West Bank, from Ukraine and from Tennessee. But first, shortly before we came on air, NewsHour took a field trip. Like millions of people across Western Europe this evening, we're hoping to witness a rare total eclipse of the sun. We've come to the tallest building we can find, the Nest Bar in the Treehouse Hotel, which is conveniently right next

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2: This is Bird Note. I'm Piper, a fourth grader in Washington State. Sandpipers first caught my attention because my name is Piper, but then I started learning amazing things about them. There are many different species of sandpipers, but today I'll tell you about my top three. At number three, the upland sandpiper. This sandpiper isn't usually found at the beach. Upland sandpipers live in grasslands and prairies. They eat beetles, grasshoppers, and even spiders. Their mottled brown feathers help them stay camouflaged while hunting. And they're pretty. My number two sandpiper is the least sandpiper. This is the tiniest sandpiper of all. It only weighs 1 ounce, as much as 4 quarters. By each spring, it migrates up to 2,500 miles from the Arctic to South America. And my number one sandpiper, the sanderling. First of all, they look cute and soft. They can run faster than probably any other bird you'll see at the beach. And they are very social, often moving in flocks to avoid predators. What's your favorite sandpiper? Tell us at birdnote.org. I'm Piper Byard.

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